0: And this is my son.
1: Hey, I'm Jay Allen.
0: And it's just the two of us on a Saturday night.
1: We got some great classic soul and R&B.
0: Insightful interviews. The latest in the world of entertainment.
1: It's a whole lot of fun.
0: That's right. You better believe it. It's just the two of us for Saturday night right here on KMOD.

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1: Chaka, chaka, chaka, chaka, gone. 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
1: Black country is a whole nother dialogue altogether. 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He be like, hey, cuz, hey, man, when the last time you got them down here, man? When the last time you did that? Hey, man, what about 79 years ago down? 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What is 79 years ago? You was down here, man. Hey, come in. Let's just get that right now. Let's just dig it. Hey, boy, you look at them. Can you leave? Boy, you look get like a damn daddy. What? 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I'm going to need closed caption. I have no idea what you just said.

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is Jeff Fox, and let's flash it back to this week in August. And this weekend, we celebrate the life and the music of Whitney Houston. Whitney was one of the world's best selling music artists, having sold over 200 million records worldwide. And I know you've got a few of them in your collection. All right, let's take it all the way back to this week in 1959. The Isley Brothers recorded Shout for RCA Records. It was a big hit. All right, let's go all the way back to this week in 1975. Stevie Wonder was making the money. He signed a $13 million contract to cover 7 years. That was the largest contract in the music industry at that time.

0: was fast as we take it back to this week in 1984. Carl Lewis won a gold medal in the Los Angeles Olympics. And that's this week's Jeff Fox Flashback. You might remember that today on the Jeff Fox Show. Stay with us. We're coming right back.
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6: I'm Mike Island with BIN News Now. A mostly black community is recovering from, but still are asking questions about a water main break in North Philadelphia. According to WCAU, they went hours without service with no notification of the break and no information about the water service stoppage. Area resident Justin Scott.
7: Nobody told us anything. They didn't even tell us it was going to be turned off.
6: NBC 10 reports a video shows the moments when the water begins to pool in an intersection. Americans are being told to be prepared to depart the region due to an unpredictable Iranian regime. An advisory from the U.S. Embassy in Saudi Arabia says citizens should exercise caution and be prepared for flight cancellations, airspace closures, and potential travel disruptions if hostilities escalate. The warning comes as multiple sources report the U.S. and Israel are preparing for a new round of strikes against Iran's energy infrastructure anytime now. Get BIN News Now on demand on the free iHeartRadio app.
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3: Yeah.

Welcome to the Ozone Radio Show. You got me, Otis the Entertaining Artist. And on this week, 45 years ago, the world was introduced to one of the baddest bands in the land. They happen to be from right here in Minneapolis. Give it up for the time, because they so cool.

0: 89.9 KMOJ celebrating 50 years on your radio. That was Leon Thomas. You know, he's celebrating a birthday. Who knew? Leon Thomas is a Leo. Ha! You celebrating a birthday this weekend. You're celebrating with Wesley Snipes, Lil Uzi, Jason Momoa, Jabari Banks, Tempest Bledsoe, Simone Manuel, and we say RIP to Coolio. Now, on this day in history, back in 1833, the British Slavery Abolition Act passed, which freed more than 800,000 enslaved people across the British Empire, including colonies in the Caribbean and in Canada. Also, on this day, 1894, Benjamin E. Mays was born. He became a legendary civil rights mentor, scholar, and president of Morehouse College. And he was deeply influencer of Martin Luther King Jr. The more you know, the more you grow. I am him, Otis the Entertaining Artist. Check the motion. I'm coming back. We're going to dance to the new Future track, Alice, no doubt. Throwback from Coolio, Usher and Kehlani, Shoulda Never, and the birthday boy, Lil Uzi Vert. He missed his Lollapalooza show in Chicago, but we got him right here. KMOJ, here we go.
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0: New Future. It's called Alice right here on KMOJ. You know we've been serving this community for over 50 years. Yeah. GNX, y'all know what I'm talking about. 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Click that too. And together, we're building the future of KMOJ. You and me. I'm Otis, the entertaining artist. Welcome to the Ozone Radio Show. We just getting started, but you know it's ladies' night. And we feeling right. Yeah, every Saturday night, this is what we do. Ladies night, we play the songs the ladies like. And tonight just so happens to be National Girlfriends Day. It falls on August 1st every year, if you didn't know. It honors both romantic partners as well as close female friends. So Brandy's going to step in and perform her best friends for us. Yeah, you like it. I love it. Tyla, you know, she's back. She has now solidified herself as one of the mainstays in this music industry. New song is called Is It Love? We putting it on. It's going to be one of them ones. And Beyonce's all over this thing, y'all. Up next right here in the Ozone.
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chocolate, medium chocolate, milk chocolate, brown skin, tan skin. Where are all the black girls who were not raised to be ashamed of their complexion and now who are not hiding from the sun in the summertime?

0: Oh yeah, new sing-along, Tyler, Is It Love? KMOJ celebrating 50 years on your radio. You got me, Otis the Entertaining Artist, and Sabathany Community Center is celebrating 60 years on the south side of Minneapolis. Now find out what three-time Grammy Award winning group will be performing at the block party. And in the new age of artificial intelligence, there is a rising concern of inaccurate facial recognition. Now, Dr. Elizabeth Adams enters the group chat. I'm sharing all the details in the Ozone Culture Report, 9:30, be early, okay? Because my vibes at 9 in the Ozone, they go heavy. In Cardi B's voice, she's got a new one. I'll crack the code and unlock it for you. Da Baby and Fetty Wap, who knew we needed that duo? But I'm telling you, the beat goes crazy. We putting our ears to that. Masego's back. Afro beats from Vic Tony. Your musical memories, Jodeci, Soulja Boy. Go get your auntie, your big unk now. Everybody is right here, locked in the Ozone.
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6: I'm Mike Island with BIN News Now. A mostly black community is recovering from, but still are asking questions about a water main break in North Philadelphia. According to WCAU, they went hours without service with no notification of the break and no information about the water service stoppage. Area resident Justin Scott.
7: Nobody told us anything. They didn't even tell us it was going to be turned off.
6: NBC 10 reports a video shows the moments when the water begins to pool in an intersection. Americans are being told to be prepared to depart the region due to an unpredictable Iranian regime. An advisory from the U.S. Embassy in Saudi Arabia says citizens should exercise caution and be prepared for flight cancellations, airspace closures, and potential travel disruptions if hostilities escalate. The warning comes as multiple sources report the U.S. and Israel are preparing for a new round of strikes against Iran's energy infrastructure anytime now. 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

Otis the Entertaining Artist. Now, there has been a lot of buzz around this new movie, Children of the Blood and Bone. It hits theaters January 15th. If you ain't checked it out, hit the trailers. They are hot, no doubt. But our girl, Nigerian-born singing superstar, Aria Star herself, will be acting in her first movie. Yeah, you know she's going to bring the heat. Big ups, Ari!

0: New vibes at 9 in the ozone. Masego, love it. Breathe right here. You got me. Otis the entertaining artist. You know. Yeah, we about ready. Ozone Culture Report on the way. U.S. News 2026 rankings they have announced for the overall best state. Now, you got to find out what state you representing and where y'all rank at. I know Minnesota better be in the top five, huh? Find out 9:30. I got you. Plus, we going to crank that Soulja Boy and New Future. This ain't for the radio. Up next, right here in the Ozone.
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0: It's time for this week's Ozone Culture Report, and we begin with the Save the Date. August 8th, Sounds of Blackness is coming home to Minneapolis. They're going to celebrate Sabathany Community Center's 60th anniversary at their block party. Sabathany has been around. They've been a cornerstone of hope, culture, and empowerment for 60 decades. Dr. Elizabeth M. Adams, she's a fifth-generation Minnesotan from the St. Paul Rondo community. She has spent her career pushing for a responsible AI. You may recall her advocacy helped lead Minneapolis to ban police use of facial recognition technology in 2021. After the research showed an error rate as high as 34% for darker-skinned women versus 0.8% for light-skinned men. Her new memoir, In the Age of Artificial Intelligence, centers human values and identity over technical frameworks. Thank you, Dr. Elizabeth Adams. Now, the rankings are in. The U.S. News analyzed 71 metrics across 8 categories like education, healthcare, economy, infrastructure, opportunity, physical stability, natural environment, and crime and corrections. Out of those categories, you know, it's 50 states, y'all. I'm going to hit 10. If you ain't in the top 10, you ain't winning anyway. You need to move. Top 10, here we go. Number 10 is Vermont. Number 9 is Washington. Number 8, Florida. Number 7, Idaho. New Hampshire's number 6. Nebraska's number 5. Number 4 is North Dakota. Here we go, top 10. Top 3, the land of 10,000 lakes. You guessed it. Minnesota's number 3, y'all. Number 2, South Dakota. And number 1 for 2026, they say Utah is number 1. The U.S. News created the list. I just reported it. Hey, that's this week's Ozone Culture Report. I'm coming back to crack the code on that new Cardi B. Up next, right here in the Ozone.
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0: New music right here on KMOJ, celebrating 50 years on your radio. 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Together, we're building the future of KMOJ to infinity and beyond. Yeah. Speaking of that, man, yesterday, you know, I'm a big Spider-Man fan. I've been way back in the day, Spider-Man, then Black Panther right there. But Spider-Man's time to shine. I give it a 7.5. Went to check it out last night. 3D was nice. You know, the swing scenes and the fight scenes. You know, the Hulk is in this. They're kind of setting up some stuff. You know, they bringing in the Phoenix and things like that. So I think the action could have been better. But, you know, they was all into the love scene. Tom Holland and Zendaya, you know, they just got married. So the movie kind of reflects a lot of love scene and the storylines around that. But, you know, it's still Spider-Man. It's going to do big numbers. They're going to run it up. And that may be something for you to do this weekend, all right? Until next weekend, let's do it again. 8 to 10, tell everybody your favorite friend, Otis the Entertaining Artist, is on KMOJ.
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2: 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There will be a car show, music, and more. It takes place at Dos Hermanas Parking Lot, 1408 85th Avenue in Brooklyn Park. 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The Twin Cities Black Pride Family Day in the Park, celebrating community, culture, and pride, takes place Sunday, August 16th, 10 a.m. to 4 p.m. at Powderhorn Park, 3400 15th Avenue South in Minneapolis. 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I'm Kimyo Haley, and may the Lord God bless you real good.
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6: I'm Mike Island with BIN News Now. A mostly black community is recovering from, but still are asking questions about a water main break in North Philadelphia. According to WCAU, they went hours without service with no notification of the break and no information about the water service stoppage. Area resident Justin Scott.
7: Nobody told us anything. They didn't even tell us it was going to be turned off.
6: NBC 10 reports a video shows the moments when the water begins to pool in an intersection. Americans are being told to be prepared to depart the region due to an unpredictable Iranian regime. An advisory from the U.S. Embassy in Saudi Arabia says citizens should exercise caution and be prepared for flight cancellations, airspace closures, and potential travel disruptions if hostilities escalate. The warning comes as multiple sources report the U.S. and Israel are preparing for a new round of strikes against Iran's energy infrastructure anytime now. 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

0: 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That's what I'm going to be doing every single night. 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

0: 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Whatever you want to hear, I'll play it. Just call me.
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0: That's why y'all single now. Trying to stay outside. 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It's 89.9 KMOJ celebrating 50 years on air. What up, though? 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It's the Super Saturday Request Show. I'm in the building. Let me know what y'all want to hear, what y'all trying to get into tonight. It's a beautiful Saturday night, man. It look like everybody and their grandmama and their aunties and uncles is outside. So make sure you driving safe wherever you're going. You know what I'm talking about, for real. Make sure you follow me online, too, Double OG Dollar on Instagram and TikTok, Double OG Dollar. I got the green light. We're doing interviews again. So I'm trying to open up the local music scene to the radio station. So if you want to, if you know somebody that rap, or you rap and you trying to get an interview, you trying to get your music played on KMOJ. And when I get an interview, I get music put in the system now. So it ain't just going to be playing when I'm here, but it's going to be in the system. So if you're trying to do that, you got to come through me. I'm the gatekeeper. Email me, or you can just hit my DM, Double OG Dollar on Instagram and TikTok, Double OG Dollar on Instagram and TikTok, slide in a DM. I'm going to get you in the building. You know what I'm saying? But right now, we're going to play a real quick commercial break. It ain't a minute, man. I promise you. And I'll be right back with more music. Again, 612-377-3456. What you trying to hear? Let me know. Shout out to Caretaker over there at Rice and Pennsylvania Hi-Fi Tobacco. What's up, Caretaker, man? I know I said I was coming to see you this week. I'll make sure I get over there next week for sure. All right, man, I'll be right back.
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1: 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That's the number to know to get involved with the show. Let me know what you want to hear. 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
1: 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It's the original Dollar is Double OG Radio. 612-377-3456. That was for Bobby Maroney on the west side. The east side of St. Paul. Why would I ever say the west side? That's just disrespectful. Hey, make sure y'all hit my line. 612-377-3456. That's the number to know to get involved with the show tonight. Make sure you follow me online. I'm live on TikTok right now. Double OG Dollar. On TikTok and Instagram, it's the same name, Double OG Dollar. Make sure you follow me online. And if you know my government name, it's not hard to figure out. Follow me on Facebook and I'll follow you back. Right now, though, I got to pay some bills. I'll be right back. Don't go nowhere.

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trying. However I feel about it, it's just how I feel about it. You know what I'm saying? I ain't too much got to do no explaining what's going on. You know, I'm going on, you know what I mean? Hey.

0: 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What up, though? It's the original Dollars Double OG Radio, 612-377-3456. That's the number to know to get involved with the show, 612-377-3456. Make sure you follow me online, Double OG Dollar, Double OG Dollar. Hey, man, what's up with this Rondo block party, man? How was it today? It was packed. I know that much. I drove by on 94, man. It was like the whole Rondo was outside today celebrating Rondo block party, man. It looked like it was more people at the block party than it was at Rondo days, man. I ain't even gonna lie. But it was beautiful to see, man. 612-377, let me know how y'all was out there in St. Paul representing like we always do. You know, Minneapolis, I don't know what y'all be doing. You know, y'all be having y'all little celebrations and stuff, you know. But, hey, I heard... today I was, you know, I do radio full time, right? So I was on another radio show this morning and this man said that St. Paul was considered a suburb of Minneapolis, but like until like 1998 or something, you know what I'm saying? Like everybody just used to call St. Paul a suburb of Minneapolis. Listen, I ain't going to be keep getting disrespected in my city. Okay. St. Paul is the capital of Minnesota. It is the greatest city that was ever invented. Okay. It is the best city to live at, but the mayor, she better stop tripping. Y'all heard what happened with the mayor of St. Paul? Y'all heard what she be doing? She be sexting. And guess who she's sexting? Out of all people in the world to send a sexy text message to, she sent it to the capital snitch of all snitches, the chief of police in St. Paul. She trying to holler at him, talking about his Johnson and the whole nine. It's crazy out here, man. And y'all wanted to vote Mayor Melvin Carter out for that, right? That's what y'all wanted to replace Mayor Melvin Carter with. Where is Melvin Carter at right now? Can he come back? I mean, do you got another job? Are you busy right now? Can you come back to St. Paul and be our mayor? Because this new lady, you know, I'm all for women's rights and all that. She the first female mayor of St. Paul, so that's a great thing. She the first Hmong mayor of St. Paul. You know, Hmong people in St. Paul is like 40% of the population. So shout out to the Hmongs in St. Paul. But I mean, come on, man. She's sexting the chief of police. And then she, one of the stories said she was stretching in front of police officers and she was making guttural noises while she's stretching. So she bending over in front of the police while they doing exercises. Talk about, yeah, she tripping. All right, listen, I got more music to play, man. I got 30 minutes of nonstop music on the way. Don't go nowhere. It's 89.9 KMOJ.
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5: I'm Mike Island with BIN News Now. A mostly black community is recovering from, but still are asking questions about a water main break in North Philadelphia. According to WCAU, they went hours without service with no notification of the break and no information about the water service stoppage. Area resident Justin Scott.
6: Nobody told us anything. They didn't even tell us it was going to be turned off.
5: NBC 10 reports a video shows the moments when the water begins to pool in an intersection. Americans are being told to be prepared to depart the region due to an unpredictable Iranian regime. An advisory from the U.S. Embassy in Saudi Arabia says citizens should exercise caution and be prepared for flight cancellations, airspace closures, and potential travel disruptions if hostilities escalate. The warning comes as multiple sources report the U.S. and Israel are preparing for a new round of strikes against Iran's energy infrastructure anytime now. Get BIN News Now on demand on the free iHeartRadio app.
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5: 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Big Master P vibe, no limit. Ballin' hard on another hemisphere. Somebody tell them people Mr. Hemisphere.

Another hemisphere. Somebody tell them people Mr. Hem is here. Mr. Hem is here. Mr. Hem.

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0: 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Today's hip hop, R&B, and throwbacks. It's the People Station. What up, though? It's the original Dollars Double OG Radio. We just heard from Trick Daddy and Trina. Y'all know Nan, boy. Trina be talking that stuff. Y'all see what's going on with her. They say every time you get Trina to perform, her man got to perform with her. It's a part of her contract. What y'all think, man? Is that a good thing or is that a bad thing? You know, I guess if you in a relationship, it's a good thing, right? Because you're supposed to have each other back. You're supposed to support each other wherever you can. But as a fan, I don't know if that's the best move, man. 612-377-3456. Let me know what y'all on right now. I'm going to pay some bills. I'll be right back. Don't go nowhere. Make sure you follow me online, though. Double OG Dollar on Instagram and TikTok. Make sure you follow me online, Double OG Dollar. You follow me, I follow back. You're...
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1: She ain't even all that. Like, ain't even like that. Ain't her mama white. You know, like

0: 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This is the original Dallas OOG Radio. What up, though? We just heard from Lil Baby with that brand new music called Dead Fresh. Before that, Lotto and Glorilla would Get Off My Jock. Before that, Skella Baby, Cardi B, and Max B. What up, though? It's the original Dallas OOG Radio. Make sure you follow me online, OOG Dollar on Instagram and TikTok, OOG Dollar. Hey, man, make sure y'all follow Tubi, or if you have a subscription to Tubi, it's a lot of movies you got to check out, man, and I'm doing a movie review right now on one of the movies from a movie director straight from St. Paul, man. His name is Bernard Mac Shaw, and the name of the movie is Rondo. Today was Rondo days, man, so if you still in that Rondo mood, go to Tubi and watch the movie Rondo by St. Paul's very own Bernard Mac Shaw. He's the director, he's the writer, he's the editor, he did all of that. And it's kind of a dope movie, man. And if you go online right now, OOG Dollar, if you go to my page, I actually got an interview of him when he was talking about how he made the movie and he only had enough money for one camera and two lights. And he made it happen, man. Rest in peace to Bernard Mac Shaw. Make sure y'all check out his movie Rondo on Tubi right now. That's my movie recommendation of the week. Listen, I'll be back. I got more music on the way. Y'all stay tuned. Don't go nowhere.
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5: I'm Mike Island with BIN News Now. A mostly black community is recovering from, but still are asking questions about a water main break in North Philadelphia. According to WCAU, they went hours without service with no notification of the break and no information about the water service stoppage. Area resident Justin Scott.
6: Nobody told us anything. They didn't even tell us it was going to be turned off.
5: NBC 10 reports a video shows the moments when the water begins to pool in an intersection. Americans are being told to be prepared to depart the region due to an unpredictable Iranian regime. An advisory from the U.S. Embassy in Saudi Arabia says citizens should exercise caution and be prepared for flight cancellations, airspace closures, and potential travel disruptions if hostilities escalate. The warning comes as multiple sources report the U.S. and Israel are preparing for a new round of strikes against Iran's energy infrastructure anytime now. 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
0: 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I was about to, but you convinced her. 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Even if I

0: 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Today's hip-hop, R&B, and throwback celebrating 50 years on air. My name is The Original Dollar. This is Double OG Radio. Shout out to my mans that works at Olympic Cafe, man. He gave me some real inspiration tonight, told me that I got a fan in him, and he was proud of what I did, and he listened to a lot of DJs, and he think I'm doing my thing. So shout out to my mans from Olympic Cafe downstairs and everybody that listens to me on the weekend. Sometimes it's hard because you're in a radio station and, you know, you kind of by yourself, and the only people that really call in is James. Shout out to James, man. I love you, but, you know, y'all know how James is, man. So, you know, so to hear that from other people and let me know they enjoyed my show, I appreciate that. Make sure y'all hit me up online, on TikTok and Instagram at Double OG Dollar on Instagram and TikTok. Slide in the DM. Let me know what y'all think of my show. Let me know what y'all think I need to improve. You know, music, I need to play all of that, man. I'm open to suggestions. Right now, it's 12:30 at night, and I know y'all ain't really trying to hear me talk. So I'm going to pay these bills, and then I got more music on the way. Stay tuned. Ladies, y'all can hit my DM, too. You know, I'm working with a little something.
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2: While it can improve transportation and accessibility, concerns arise in the African-American community about potential negative effects on local businesses and housing. Gentrification concerns often surface as property values may change, impacting longtime residents and businesses. Striking a balance between progress and preserving community identity is crucial. It's essential to implement policies that mitigate displacement and ensure equitable development. KMOJ, the People Station, plays a crucial role in raising awareness about these challenges, fostering discussions, and advocating for solutions that address the concerns of all community members while acting in the public interest.
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0: 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Today's hip hop, R&B, and throwbacks. It's the People Station. What up, though? 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Hey, I was reading Media Takeout because I'll just be reading the news. And I came across Anthony Edwards news. You know, I'm a big Timberwolves fan. Big Anthony Edwards fan. I didn't know he got married July 16th to his wife. Yeah, shout out to Anthony Edwards, man. He just recently got married July 16th. So we can pretty much assume there will be no more baby mamas for Mr. Edwards. And that's all good, man. Ain't nothing better than black love, man. So shout out to Anthony Edwards. Shout out to his new wife and their baby and his other babies, man. And I wish nothing but success because I want to see a championship come to Minnesota, man. So I need him and LaMelo to get it together. They maturing, they growing. He a married man now. Maybe that'll put another little edge to him. And he can bring that chip to the Twin Cities, you know what I'm talking about? Or at least stop having baby mamas. I mean, one of the two. All right, listen, I got more music on the way. I'll be right back. It's 89.9 KMOJ. Listen, no matter how many baby mamas you got, it don't matter, right? God said we should spread our seed, okay? I got five kids. I need five more.
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0: It's 89.9 KMOJ. Today's hip hop, R&B, and throwbacks. It's the People's Station. What up, though? It's the original Dollar. We are celebrating 50 years here at 89.9 KMOJ. 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Bill. Hey, let's talk. Tonight I heard I was on the internet, and it's a dude that hosts club events, right? And he said that he's upset because he's not getting invited to the big shows. So he hosts all the clubs and he hosts all the little events, but the big events, he's getting looked over for national names, or, you know, for the homies and all that. And he's like, my talent is good. You've seen my work. Why you ain't booking me for the big shows? And I got to thinking, man, and I'm be honest with y'all. I ain't gonna say his name, but he used to host that at it's a club in Minneapolis. My brother Damian Sean used to own. Shout out to Damian Sean's Escape, right? Escape, that's the name of the club. So when Damian used to own Escape, I used to be up in there, you know, DJ, doing fake security. Long story short, I used to see him host. And at least 17 times a night, he'd be like, "Is your best friend in that?" Like, it was just a horrible job hosting. Like, he said 3-4 catchphrases. He spent most of the night hanging out with his homies and ignoring the public and in the VIP, you know, just too VIP. So sometimes the whole point of that is to say, sometimes in life you should humble yourself, because you're not as good as you think you are. Like, I'm not as good a radio host as I think I am, but I think I'm the best radio host in the world. Somebody might not agree. So humble yourselves. That's your late night advice, especially before you go home, or especially when you're in the club, or you just, you know, this dude that was trying to give you his number and you put your thumb up at him, you know, doing all that stuff. Yeah, you could be missing out on your blessing, baby. Humble yourself. Just be humble. All right, I'll be right back. I got more music on the way. It's 89.9 KMOJ.
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2: 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There will be a car show, music, and more. It takes place at Dos Hermanas Parking Lot, 1408 85th Avenue in Brooklyn Park. 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The Twin Cities Black Pride Family Day in the Park, celebrating community, culture, and pride, takes place Sunday, August 16th, 10 a.m. to 4 p.m. at Powderhorn Park, 3400 15th Avenue South in Minneapolis. 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I'm Kimyo Haley, and may the Lord God bless you real good.
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6: I'm Mike Island with BIN News Now.
5: a mostly black community is recovering from, but still are asking questions about a water main break in North Philadelphia. According to WCAU, they went hours without service with no notification of the break and no information about the water service stoppage. Area resident Justin Scott.
6: Nobody told us anything. They didn't even tell us it was going to be turned off.
5: NBC 10 reports a video shows the moments when the water begins to pool in an intersection. Americans are being told to be prepared to depart the region due to an unpredictable Iranian regime. An advisory from the U.S. Embassy in Saudi Arabia says citizens should exercise caution and be prepared for flight cancellations, airspace closures, and potential travel disruptions if hostilities escalate. The warning comes as multiple sources report the U.S. and Israel are preparing for a new round of strikes against Iran's energy infrastructure any time now. Get BIN News now, on demand, on the free iHeartRadio app.
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trying. However I feel about it, it's just how I feel about it. You know what I'm saying? 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

0: 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Make sure you follow me online as well. So y'all know a couple months ago, right, Afro Man, the dude that's saying, because I got high, yeah, that song. So the feds raided his crib in the little town he lives in because somebody told him he was getting high with a lot of weed. He had like hundreds of pounds of weed. So they raided the house. Come to find out, he didn't have any drugs at all in the home. And they were going through his stuff. They were stealing money. They were stealing food out of his refrigerator during the raid. It was going down. So he made a song and a video and took the camera footage from the raid that he had in his house. He had in-home cameras. He took the camera footage from the raid and made a crazy video. And the video went viral. Well, the police tried to sue him for the video because they said it caused damage to their reputation or whatever. Long story short, he went to court and he won. Well, now he's back in court and he's suing the police for $150,000. Man, I hope you get every dollar you can from them. I ain't even going to say what I want to say. The police officers, we'll just leave it at that. Man, shout out to everybody that's locked up one time behind a police officer. If you in Hennepin County, Ramsey County, if you're in Stillwater, okay, the police ain't locked you up. You got yourself locked up. But I'm pretty sure it's at least 7 or 8 of y'all in there that's innocent and the police really did do it. But shout out to you, wherever you at, make some noise, but not too much noise because the police always hating. I got more music on the way. Don't go nowhere. It's 89.9 KMOJ, the People Station. Oh.
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2: KMOJ wants to remind you of the importance of obeying traffic signals and signs. It's not just a legal requirement, it's a matter of safety. Stop signs and yield signs are there for a reason. They ensure that everyone has a fair chance to navigate intersections safely. Don't rush through yellow lights or ignore traffic signals. It only takes a split second for a life-altering accident to occur. Respect the rules of the road. Obeying traffic signals and signs is a small action that can make a big difference in preventing accidents. Let's work together to create a safer driving environment. Remember, following traffic signals and signs saves lives.
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0: 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What up, though? 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It's late night. It's like 1:30-ish, something like that. I think we're going to slow it down for the rest of the night, man. It's Super R&B Saturdays for the rest of the night. For the next 30 minutes, man, I hope you got your slow steppers together because we finna slow step into the evening, man. It's 89.9. I'm going to pee right back. Don't go nowhere.
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0: 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Today's hip-hop, R&B, and throwbacks is the People Station. What up, though? It's the original Dollars, OOG Radio. We celebrating 50 years on air. And 50 years of excellence. I told y'all we was going to slow it down for the last half hour, and I was not playing. We just heard from Tank with Please Don't Go, Avant, Raheem Divine, and more. Coming up next, man, I got some more R&B. We're going to keep it smooth. First, I'm going to pay these bills. I'll be right back. I appreciate everybody that tuned in tonight. Make sure y'all tune in next Friday at 10 o'clock. From 10 to 2 every Friday and Saturday night, I keep you moving, you rocking, and you grooving through the evening every weekend. It's just me, you, and the radio, baby.
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6: I'm Mike Island with BIN News Now. A mostly black community is recovering from, but still are asking questions about a water main break in North Philadelphia. According to WCAU, they went hours without service with no notification of the break and no information about the water service stoppage. Area resident Justin Scott.
7: Nobody told us anything. They didn't even tell us it was going to be turned off.
6: NBC 10 reports a video shows the moments when the water begins to pool in an intersection. Americans are being told to be prepared to depart the region due to an unpredictable Iranian regime. An advisory from the U.S. Embassy in Saudi Arabia says citizens should exercise caution and be prepared for flight cancellations, airspace closures, and potential travel disruptions if hostilities escalate. The warning comes as multiple sources report the U.S. and Israel are preparing for a new round of strikes against Iran's energy infrastructure any time now. Get BIN News Now on demand on the free iHeartRadio app.
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1: 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I'm Kimuel Haley. 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There will be a car show, music, and more. It takes place at Dos Hermanas Parking Lot, 1408 85th Avenue in Brooklyn Park. 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On Fire Ministries presents Breaking Bread. It's a picnic, a community event. 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It takes place Saturday, August 8th, 1 to 4 p.m. at 1950 Douglas Drive in Golden Valley. The Twin Cities Black Pride Family Day in the Park, celebrating community, culture, and pride, takes place Sunday, August 16th, 10 a.m. to 4 p.m. at Powderhorn Park, 3400 15th Avenue South in Minneapolis. There will be health and wellness resources, food trucks, live entertainment, music, and more. 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
4: I'm Mike Island with BIN News Now. A mostly black community is recovering from, but still are asking questions about a water main break in North Philadelphia. According to WCAU, they went hours without service with no notification of the break and no information about the water service stoppage. Area resident Justin Scott.
5: Nobody told us anything. They didn't even tell us it was going to be turned off.
4: NBC 10 reports a video shows the moments when the water begins to pool in an intersection. Americans are being told to be prepared to depart the region due to an unpredictable Iranian regime. An advisory from the U.S. Embassy in Saudi Arabia says citizens should exercise caution and be prepared for flight cancellations, airspace closures, and potential travel disruptions if hostilities escalate. The warning comes as multiple sources report the U.S. and Israel are preparing for a new round of strikes against Iran's energy infrastructure any time now. Get BIN News Now on demand on the free iHeartRadio app.
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0: 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Murphy, Freddie Bell, and Walter Q-Bear Banks Jr. We are the People Station.
1: Yeah.
2: Yeah, put the waves on the tracks.
1: There you go, right there. Yo. 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
1: It's time for the Community's Choice to let you know about some of the upcoming events in the community. I'm Kimyo Haley. 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There will be a car show, music, and more. It takes place at Dos Hermanas parking lot, 1408 85th Avenue in Brooklyn Park. Cutting for the Cause is presenting the Twin Cities Car and Bike Show on August 8th, 12 to 7 p.m. at Maryland and Jackson Street in St. Paul. There will be school supplies, backpack giveaways, local vendors, food trucks, music, and more. On Fire Ministries presents Breaking Bread. It's a picnic, a community event. There will be backpack giveaways, games, food, music, and entertainment, and more. It takes place Saturday, August 8th, 1 to 4 p.m. at 1950 Douglas Drive in Golden Valley. The Twin Cities Black Pride Family Day in the Park, celebrating community, culture, and pride, takes place Sunday, August 16th, 10 a.m. to 4 p.m. at Powderhorn Park, 3400 15th Avenue South in Minneapolis. 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I'm Kimyo Haley, and may the Lord God bless you real good.
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4: I'm Mike Island with BIN News Now. A mostly black community is recovering from, but still are asking questions about a water main break in North Philadelphia. According to WCAU, they went hours without service with no notification of the break and no information about the water service stoppage. Area resident Justin Scott.
5: Nobody told us anything. They didn't even tell us it was going to be turned off.
4: NBC 10 reports a video shows the moments when the water begins to pool in an intersection. Americans are being told to be prepared to depart the region due to an unpredictable Iranian regime. An advisory from the U.S. Embassy in Saudi Arabia says citizens should exercise caution and be prepared for flight cancellations, airspace closures, and potential travel disruptions if hostilities escalate. The warning comes as multiple sources report the U.S. and Israel are preparing for a new round of strikes against Iran's energy infrastructure any time now. Get BIN News Now on demand on the free iHeartRadio app.
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1: It's time for the Community's Choice to let you know about some of the upcoming events in the community. I'm Kimuel Haley. The 4th Annual Rondo Block Party, Our Block, Our Legacy, takes place Saturday, August 1st, 11 a.m. to 6 p.m. at Rondo Commemorative Plaza, 820 Rondo Avenue in St. Paul. 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There will be a car show, music, and more. It takes place at Dos Hermanas Parking Lot, 1408 85th Avenue in Brooklyn Park. Cutting for the Cause is presenting the Twin Cities Car and Bike Show on August 8th, 12 to 7 p.m. at Maryland and Jackson Street in St. Paul. There will be school supplies, backpack giveaways,

0: 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The Twin Cities Black Pride Family Day in the Park, celebrating community, culture, and pride, takes place Sunday, August 16th, 10 a.m. to 4 p.m. at Powderhorn Park, 3400 15th Avenue South in Minneapolis. 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I'm Kimyo Haley, and may the Lord God bless you real good.
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4: I'm Mike Island with BIN News Now. A mostly black community is recovering from, but still are asking questions about a water main break in North Philadelphia. According to WCAU, they went hours without service with no notification of the break and no information about the water service stoppage. Area resident Justin Scott.
5: Nobody told us anything. They didn't even tell us it was going to be turned off.
4: NBC 10 reports a video shows the moments when the water begins to pool in an intersection. Americans are being told to be prepared to depart the region due to an unpredictable Iranian regime. An advisory from the U.S. Embassy in Saudi Arabia says citizens should exercise caution and be prepared for flight cancellations, airspace closures, and potential travel disruptions if hostilities escalate. The warning comes as multiple sources report the U.S. and Israel are preparing for a new round of strikes against Iran's energy infrastructure anytime now. Get BIN News Now on demand on the free iHeartRadio app.
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5: I'm Mike Island with BIN News Now. A mostly black community is recovering from, but still are asking questions about a water main break in North Philadelphia. According to WCAU, they went hours without service with no notification of the break and no information about the water service stoppage. Area resident Justin Scott.
6: Nobody told us anything. They didn't even tell us it was going to be turned off.
5: NBC 10 reports a video shows the moments when the water begins to pool in an intersection. Americans are being told to be prepared to depart the region due to an unpredictable Iranian regime. An advisory from the U.S. Embassy in Saudi Arabia says citizens should exercise caution and be prepared for flight cancellations, airspace closures, and potential travel disruptions if hostilities escalate. The warning comes as multiple sources report the U.S. and Israel are preparing for a new round of strikes against Iran's energy infrastructure anytime now. Get BIN News Now on demand on the free iHeartRadio app.

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1: It's time for the Community's Choice to let you know about some of the upcoming events in the community. I'm Kimyo Haley. 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
3: I'm Mike Island with BIN News Now. A mostly black community is recovering from, but still are asking questions about a water main break in North Philadelphia. According to WCAU, they went hours without service with no notification of the break and no information about the water service stoppage. Area resident Justin Scott.
4: Nobody told us anything. They didn't even tell us it was going to be turned off.
3: NBC 10 reports a video shows the moments when the water begins to pool in an intersection. Americans are being told to be prepared to depart the region due to an unpredictable Iranian regime. An advisory from the U.S. Embassy in Saudi Arabia says citizens should exercise caution and be prepared for flight cancellations, airspace closures, and potential travel disruptions if hostilities escalate. The warning comes as multiple sources report the U.S. and Israel are preparing for a new round of strikes against Iran's energy infrastructure anytime now. 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
6: 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Doc McKenzie, Huey Williams, and Jarrell Smalls. 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
5: I'm Mike Island with BIN News Now. A mostly black community is recovering from, but still are asking questions about a water main break in North Philadelphia. According to WCAU, they went hours without service with no notification of the break and no information about the water service stoppage. Area resident Justin Scott.
6: Nobody told us anything. They didn't even tell us it was going to be turned off.
5: NBC 10 reports a video shows the moments when the water begins to pool in an intersection. Americans are being told to be prepared to depart the region due to an unpredictable Iranian regime. An advisory from the U.S. Embassy in Saudi Arabia says citizens should exercise caution and be prepared for flight cancellations, airspace closures, and potential travel disruptions if hostilities escalate. The warning comes as multiple sources report the U.S. and Israel are preparing for a new round of strikes against Iran's energy infrastructure anytime now. Get BIN News Now on demand on the free iHeartRadio app.
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1: Welcome to the Power from On High broadcast. This is Daphne Miller, and greetings from Greater Mount Vernon Missionary Baptist Church, where our pastor, John Elborn Sr., presides. Last week, we celebrated National Black Marriage Day with a poem from Jacqueline Norwood Hall entitled, Keep God First.
2: Praise the Lord, everybody. Praise the Lord, everybody. I was glad when they said unto me, let us go into the house of the Lord. Amen. I'm going to share with you a poem written by me, an original, and it's called Keep God First. And it's in celebration of black marriage. I honor you, my brothers, my sisters, who've been in the struggle. There have been some highs, some lows, some blows. Come on, Jesus. But I honor you all today. God bless you. The oath that lies between me, you, and God is eternal. And the love that I flow from you deep within my heart is an inferno. Blazing trails and setting sails, we are finally conquering that which conquered us. We've learned to trust. From the day that I laid eyes on your chocolate brown skin, it was then that I threw the chips all in. Because you see, it was real for me. I wanted more than just a sugar daddy driving a pimped out caddy. I wanted a man of God, adorned with the linen ephod. Because a man who desires God is a man who will desire me and inspire me to be all I can be in He, because we are one. Just like the Father and the Son. My husband, who continually pours into me as I respectfully honor his authority. Is it kismet? No, baby, this is covenant. The divine decree issued between you and me, endorsed by the Holy Ghost and witnessed by a cloud of hosts that says, I do. I do always those things that please you. I will, even when I don't feel like it. I must remain committed to you forever, your boo, faithful and true. I am flesh of your flesh and bone of your bone. I'll be there with you to hold it down. You'll never walk alone. I see through the illuminated eyes of a visionary. I can have every promise written in the Torah about our destiny, our family. Because we're meant to be, as long as we keep God first.
1: The sermon, How to Repair a Damaged Relationship, which is now in progress.
3: Somebody got to make the first move. Somebody got to move first. Sometimes it does not mean that you are weak. Because you move first, the folks will tell you, child, you ain't nothing but a fool. I wouldn't be with that individual. You that's crazy. You out of your mind playing with that individual. They say, oh, look, you stay out of my business. You're a fool if you don't say nothing. People with good sense will talk about what they're going through. Don't sweep it under the rug. Talk about it. And then when you talk about it, straighten it out. And let me say this before I leave this point. Don't talk at each other. Talk to each other. Because a lot of times we talk at folks. Don't talk at, talk to. Because most times when somebody done something wrong, they feel bad enough. And now you got to pile on top of what is already there. And in most cases, when it doesn't come back together, it's not because of the first incident. Sometimes it's about, all right. Sometimes it's about what was said and what was not said during the time when something should have been said. Somebody got to make the first move. Look at our neighbor and say, somebody need to make the first move. Sometimes you got that. That does not mean you weak. Sometimes it means that you're stronger. The Bible did say the strong ought to bear the infirmities of the weak. So I'm almost done. If you want to fix a damaged relationship, the first thing you got to do is be willing to make the first move whenever it is necessary. Y'all got that? Okay, the next thing that you need to do is, you want to fix a damaged relationship, is don't all the time be sympathetic, but be empathetic. And what I'm simply saying by that is that sometimes you need to put yourselves in the other person's place. The stuff that you do to them, what you want it done to you. The stuff that you say to them, what you want it said to you. Now, come on. Don't go to sleep on this part now. The thing that you allow them to go, what you want them to. The Bible even said, do unto others. It's easy to know how to treat your spouse because all you got to do is know how you want somebody to treat you. Now, if you ain't crazy, anybody can figure that out. I know how to treat my wife because I know how I want them to treat me. You're not responsible for what they do. You are responsible for what you do. Well, I ain't treating her right because she ain't treating me right. You respond to what you do wrong, do not make her right. Maybe if you start treating her right, she'll start treating you right. Maybe if he'll start treating you right, if you start treating him right, and start following the pattern. Why stay with somebody miserable and satisfied with being miserable? Jesus didn't sit in heaven and guess about how his wife, the church, felt. Jesus became one of us. He said, I want to feel what you feel. Because I want to understand what you're going through. And so he disrobed himself of his divinity. And he wrapped himself up in human flesh. And he came down as a man with blood and flesh and with feelings and with thirst and with everything that you got. He felt every pain that you had ever felt. He had been every hurt that you had ever been through because he wanted to know that when you talk to him about your situation, he is able to say, I understand because I've been where you are before. So you got to be able to put yourself in other person's places, and you can't say, well, that's stupid. No, you got to think before you say it. Because perception is reality. If somebody perceives something to be true, to them, it is true. Well, you did so-and-so. Well, I ain't doing nothing. I ain't going to even talk about it. I ain't about to discuss this. Life is about perception. How come on, help me here, man? It's about what you believe in your mind. What somebody else say might be actuality, but your perception is your reality, even though your reality may not be actuality, but it's actuality as far as you are concerned, because that's what you believe. Man, I believe I got the best looking wife in Minnesota. You probably disagree, but that's fine. That's what I believe. That's my perception. Now, your perception may be yours. They call me stupid because I believe that. That's my perception. That's what I believe in my head. And ain't nothing you can say to make me not believe that. Think I'll just preach in the house for a minute. And so when somebody really believes something, don't stall and sit around to me. I'm not going to dignify that with an answer. Sometimes you got to sit down and say, why do you believe that? What is it that makes you believe that? And let's talk about this and see if we straighten this thing out. Some of y'all got mighty quiet on that part. Because I bet some of y'all are hanging on some stuff like that right now. You sitting there saying, Pastor Miller, now you all have been all up in my business. That's what the Lord called me for. When he called me to preach, he told me to melt. And I've been melting ever since. I think I'll melt some more. And you got to in any relationship, whether it's a married relationship, whether it's a fraternity relationship, whether it's a mother and father and daughter, whatever it is, you got to be able to understand what they're praying. If somebody said they hate, they hate. How in the hell are you going to tell somebody that they ain't hurt? Oh, you ain't got to be here. It ain't all that. It's all that to them. It ain't all that to you, but it's all that to them. And so what you need to start doing is not try to understand it from your perspective, understand it from their perspective. Huh? Come on, help me here, man. There's a lot of things my wife say I don't get. But I try to adjust in most cases. I mean, I don't understand why leaving my shoes on the floor is a big deal. When I leave in the middle of the floor, they're easy to find. I don't have to look for them, you know. But she got a problem with it, and so I'll start picking them up now. Sometimes I wait till she pull up in the yard to pick them up, but I pick them up. Perception is reality. If what she believes to be, I don't care if she leave her shoes in the floor, but she cares. And if she cares, that's a problem. I ain't gonna try to get in her head and try to figure out why she cares. It just bothers her. It don't bother me. But just because it don't bother me, that does not mean it ain't important. It bothers her. I don't care. I can't explain why it bothers her, and it doesn't make it any different why. We have to learn how to listen. Don't just listen with your ears, but listen with your mind and your heart. When somebody say they are damning, they are hurt, they are hurt. You can't tell me when to hurt. You can't tell me how to hurt. You can't tell me how long to hurt. This is my hurt. Let me hurt. And I'll let you know when I stop hurting. What I need you to do is try to help me in my hurting. Jesus came and he became us. He knew what it was like to be hungry. He knew what it was like to be thirsty. He knew what it was like to be abandoned. He knew what it was like to be poor. He said, the bird have nest, the fox have hole. I don't have nowhere to lay my head. He put himself in our places so he could identify with what we were going through. Ain't that right? He knew what it was like to not have money. He didn't have any. Had to pay his tax by catching a fish. Taking money from a fish mouth. He didn't have nowhere to live. He said, the bird have nest. You know the story. Matter of fact, when he died, he didn't even have a graveyard to be buried in. They had to borrow a tomb for him to be buried. He empathized. He know what you're going through. And so then, when you are one, Sister Jackie said, when you are one, one in mind, one in spirit, one in flesh, and then when they hurt, you ought to hurt. Even though you may not understand the motive of the hurt, but if they hurt, they hurt. And it is your job to answer and try to alleviate some of the hurt the best way you can. Empathize. Sometimes you have to just sit down just a second. Sometimes you just have to sit down and look them in the eyes and say, I don't understand how, why you're hurting so much, but I'm here for you. I can't undo what I did, But I tell you, I do better. I do something different. You empathize. And then, lastly, and I'm taking a seat. If you want to fix a damn relationship, the first thing you need to do is make sure you make the first move. And then put yourself in that person's place. And then lastly, be willing. And this might be the most important. Be willing to forgive. Be willing. You can't go all your life dragging folk through the mud. You can't go all your life bringing up my past. Your past was not meant to live in, but it was meant to build upon. You're not going to be happy if you keep reminding somebody of their shortcomings, of their faults. The Bible said, it didn't say y'all have sinned. It said all. And all mean, I mean you too, you are a member of the all group. All have sinned. And so let me tell you what Jesus did. Jesus forgave you for everything you did. He forgave the world. He forgave you for lying. He forgave you for cheating. He forgave you for stealing. He forgave you for fornication. Forgave you for adultery. Forgave you for perversion. Whatever it may have been. Everything that you ever done, God forgave you for. And this is the problem with forgiving and forgiveness. If you don't forgive others, God won't forgive you. That's the problem now. When you say the Lord Prayer, in the prayer, you are asking God to do that. When you say the disciple prayer, you say, well, Lord, forgive me my trespass if I forgive others of their trespassing. So what you're really saying is, Lord, if I don't forgive others, and then don't you forgive me. So in order, well, for your marriage or a relationship works, you got to forgive. Look at a neighbor and say, you got to forgive. You got to let bygones be bygones. Paul said, I count not myself to have apprehended. He said, this one thing I do, I forget about.

which are before. And so I want to say to you today, if you want to fix your damaged relationship, then you got to forgive. My God, you can't go all of your life reminding your sweetheart of the downfalls. What if God was just like you? What if God done every time you come to him, he reminds you of your past. Remind you when you stayed out all night long doing something you had no business doing. He reminds you of when you got drunk that time and you showed up at church smelling like liquor. What if God remind you the thing that you did at the dark end of the street? What if God reminded you? But I heard Deacon Collins said before he died, he said, when God forgive you and he throw your sins in the sea of forgetfulness, and then he put a sign up that says, no fishing. God is able to forgive. If our God is able to forgive, and then you ought to be able to forgive one another. Ain't God all right? And so

reconciliation. 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They'll tell you you crazy if you stay with that woman. They'll tell you you crazy if you stay with that man. But I want to tell you today that that same argument was made with Jesus.

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I love that. 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Because one Friday evening he died for you. Sunday morning, early Sunday morning, my

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If you believe it real, shake your neighbor head and say, it real to me. He real to me. Oh, yes. Hey, hey, yes. He real to me. I said he real. He real. Ain't he real? I didn't mean to hold you so long. Ain't he real tonight? Ain't he real? Did he go to bed?

0: real. He real. He real tonight. Thank God that our master, that our father, to wit, that God was in Christ and he was reconciling the world back to himself. You know what he did? He made the first move. He made the first move, even though he had done no wrong. But he said, come on and set yourself down and talk to me. Then not only did he make the first move, but he put himself in our place. He became one of us so he can know what we are going through. Perception is reality. It may not be actuality, but there's a whole lot of broken relationship because of perception. And sometimes you have to break away from actuality, and then you have to consider and cater to a perceived reality. He understood us because he put himself in our place. And then, lastly, he forgave us. Do you have enough spirit in you right now? Do you have enough God in you to forgive? Can you forgive your wife? Can you forgive your husband? Can you forgive your mother, your father? Can you today forgive your friends and your even your enemies? Can you forgive today? If God has given you enough spiritual wherewithal, some of y'all may be sitting here today and you said something to your spouse that or your significant other that you should not have said. It's a good time now to forgive or to say I'm sorry. This is a good time right now to say I was wrong or to look at them and say I understand and I forgive you. I want everybody here to bow their heads. Now listen, this is what I want you to do. I want you to bow your head. Some of y'all still looking at me. Bow your head. Close your eyes. I want you to close your eyes. Do this for me. Don't be hard-headed and disobedient. Close your eyes. I want you to close your eyes. Close your eyes. Everybody, eyes closed. Everybody but the baby. I see somebody's eyes open them up. Dash some water on them. Eyes closed. Now only those who want their spouse or their significant others to forgive them, or you want to say, I forgive you. I don't want you to look, I want you to keep your hands. But if somebody wants to just put their arms around their spouse as a gesture, nobody gonna see you because everybody got their head down. Everybody got their eyes closed, and we're going to do it right quick. I want you to put your arms around them and let them know, I forgive you. We're going to move on. We're going to be happy. We're going to have a good marriage. You can do it right now. Except from this day on, it's going to be the first day of the rest of our life. But listen, keep your head down. But I need your help. I need you to help me. Somebody might need to say, I'm hurting. And I've been hurt. And you're going to have to help me.
1: 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According to his great mercy, he has caused us to be born again to a living hope through the resurrection of Jesus Christ.

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1: We would like to greet our online visitors as well as our radio broadcast by saying grace, mercy, and peace be unto you from God our Father and from the Lord Jesus Christ. 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Let's give him a hand.
2: Take 1 minute and give Jesus a great hand. We welcome all of our online guests. We praise God for you and we thank the Lord for you. Open Door, give a great big hand for all of our visitors that are watching online. You may be seated. Ladies and gentlemen, we have our speaker here today that comes from a place called Chennai, India. Chennai, India is unique because the Apostle Thomas came there and took the gospel there. And the saying goes, while he was praying, one of the locals stabbed him and killed him. He was martyred there. And they have his body enshrined there in Chennai, India. And when I was there in February, March, Pastor John was able to take us to see the tomb of Apostle Thomas there. But Pastor John, let me tell you a little bit about who he is. Pastor John Samuel is from Chennai, India. He's been pastoring 27 years in ministry. He built a 5,000-seat church. I had an opportunity to teach and to minister to about 200 pastors when I was there, and it is state of the art. So if you would close your eyes and go to his church, you would think you were in America. They're not behind in nothing. Technology, it is absolutely beautiful. He built a 5,000-seat church. And that's it. God prays for him. He dug 50 wells. 50 wells. Now, in a lot of countries overseas, wells are very important for the people to have water to drink. He dug over 50 wells, and which served 2,000 people. 50 wells served 2,000 people with water. Now they get pure drinking water. 2,000 people get pure drinking water over the 50 wells that this young man ministry has done. He also built 24 churches in the rural areas. Give God a hand, praise. 24. Not only did he build a 5,000-seater church where he pastors, but he built 24 churches in the rural areas, the rural pastors. He support an orphanage for the children there. They do free tailoring, a free tailoring center for people to know how to sew and to do tailoring. And he also has a free computer center where people come and learn how to do computers. He is married. He has a one-year-old son. And when me and Pastor Joseph landed there in his town, Bangalore is southern India, and Chennai is like a two-hour flight, I believe, by plane. And when we were there, him and his wife picked us up. They had flowers for us, took us to a 10-star hotel. And we then went to the church and saw Thomas area where the apostle, because you don't want to go there without seeing the Apostle Thomas grave. And then we went to this beautiful church. They made a wonderful meal for us. And I'm telling you, now, I sat on what they do in India, you would sit in the chair and they would come and put the Indian hat on in the shroud around you and the necklace around you, and they make you feel so welcome there. So what we gonna do for Pastor John? I bought him a Minnesota twin. Yeah, you can hold that, please. I bought him a Minnesota twin, so you won't forget he was in Minnesota. And I bought him a Minnesota twin hat. So, Pastor John, there you are.
3: Thank you, ladies.
2: Oh, man. I love missions. I'm telling you. The people know how. Thank you, Elder Farron. And then when I picked him up this morning, he came with gifts. And he's been in New York for about a week at the conference we were preaching at in New York City. He's connected to Pastor Prasad, Joe Prasad, and that's how I got to meet him. He's one of his spiritual sons there. And when I saw him in New York last week at the conference, I said, you got to come by Minnesota. You guys are so kind to me. We can't do what you do, but we can do a little. We can show you kindness while you're here. So now you can hang it in your office and say, oh, you was in Minnesota, not just New York. You was in Minnesota as well. Amen. Ladies and gentlemen, would you please stand all over this wonderful church? And for me, would you please open your heart and open your spirit and please give him your undivided attention. And let's hear what God is saying in that part of the world. I want to tell you that the body of Christ is bigger than Open Door. Trust me. And I know sometimes we feel that we really at the top of our game. But since I've been traveling overseas, we're behind. Go to Brazil. Brazil, when you go to their church, it's like stepping in a spaceship. They have lights all around the thing when they sing and jumping. And oh, it's just amazing. I'm going to be embarrassed when they come to visit us. We way back in wagon buggy days. I say that you don't get settled, that you won't keep climbing to be your best. The worst thing you can do in church, the worst thing you can do in church is settle and think and quit being hungry and keep growing. And so I want you to keep growing, keep becoming dynamic, stay open. Your miracle can come through somebody that's visiting this church. So don't be narrow, be open. Amen. Would you do this for me? Let's receive this man of God. Now, have you built a 5,000-seat church?
4: No.
2: Okay. Have you dug 50 wells?
4: No.
2: Have you built 24 churches in the rural areas?
4: No.
2: Okay, I think he can tell us something. Not only that, but he's traveled the world to Nigeria. Nigeria's in the house. He's traveled to Nigeria. The people overseas travel around the world. Well, in America, we don't hardly go anyplace. But they speak four or five languages. We can barely speak English. And sometimes that's with Ebonics. So what am I saying? Let's be open. No, God can use anybody. And this is where the Apostle Thomas went to. When I was in Rome, I saw where they killed Paul. But now I've been to where they see Rome. And they're so kind. Took us to eat, get good food, ice cream. It was just, they couldn't do enough for us. So could you please, for me, show him respect and honor. Try not to walk up and down and all around. And listen. Amen. Ladies and gentlemen, let's receive my friend from Chennai, India, Pastor John Samuel.
5: Praise the Lord. Praise the Lord. Praise the Lord. Hallelujah. Hallelujah. Hallelujah. We serve a wonderful God. Hallelujah. He's the King of Kings. And he is the Lord of God. And very soon he is going to come again. Jesus is going to come again. Jesus is going to come again. Hallelujah. Praise the Lord. Amen, amen, amen, amen, amen. I want to take this opportunity to thank. You may be seated. Thank you. Thank you very much. Thank you. I want to take this opportunity to thank our dear Archbishop, the great man of God in this country. Thank you very much, sir. Thank you. Thanks for opening up and giving me this great pulpit to stand and minister to this wonderful people. He's a powerful man of God. He came to our church and every pastors were equipped. And God used him very powerfully. Very powerfully. Our pastors were saying, if this man of God with us for 2 days, it will be great. He can teach us the word. In this last days, people go out of word. But we have few men of God. They are generals in the kingdom of God who preach the word of God. Hallelujah. Hallelujah. You can see servants of God all over the world. But you can see few men of God and generals of God in this world. When I see this great man, Archbishop, I see him as a general of God. He carry a global mandate. He carry a global mantle. This is the season for this church. God is going to shake the whole nation. Because the end time revival, hallelujah. Anybody who will believe on end time revival? Who will believe on end time revival? The end time revival is going to take place before the rapture. Hallelujah. God has chosen this wonderful man of God to shake the nation in the end times before the rapture. Oh, hallelujah, hallelujah. You can do better, you can do better. I believe when I entered into this premises, when I entered into the campus, I was feeling in my spirit, there is an end time movement and there is an end time mandate has been

Hallelujah. I honor and I salute you, sir. Amen. Hallelujah. Praise the Lord. I want to give a great appreciation to our first lady for standing with her. A humble lady. Hallelujah. When she was in New York, after the event, Pastor Joe and we all were speaking. What a humble lady. What a humble lady. Thank you, ma, for standing with our dear bishop to shake the nations. Praise the Lord. Hallelujah. God is so good, and this is my 27th year in ministry. I was born in a pastor family. My father was a pastor in a small village, and I lost my mother when I was 5 years old, and my life was totally miserable, and I was almost like an orphan, grown up here and there, and at certain point, my father, he told me, "You need to come for ministry." Oh my God, this man, he, because of ministry, he made me suffer a lot. And now, this man want me to suffer again. I told, no, I will not come to ministry. I will not come to ministry. But this man, my father, is a prayerful man. He prays day and night. Every time when I come to when I was 15, 16, he was pushing me like anything. You need to come to ministry. You need to come to ministry. I told, no. I love the Lord. I will do some job and I will support the ministry. And at a certain point, his pressure was too much for me. And at last I told him on a fine day, if God wants to me to do the ministry, let him talk to me. Hallelujah. That was in my 17th year, when I was 17 at the time. And one fine day, God spoke to me very clearly, "You need to come for ministry." At the time, I thought my life is going to be very miserable. Because I know because of ministry, I have suffered a lot. So I thought, okay, Lord, I know you. So you are calling me. So I will come and suffer for you. That's what my reply, and I came to ministry. And I started at my church in a small hut church. With you can see the sky from inside the church. It was totally turned and it was a mud inside. I started with few people and the church started to grow by little. And from one place we went to another place, and from another place we went to another place, 2-3 places. And you know, in 2013, God told me to build churches in poor villages where there is no church. In India, we have almost like 600,000 villages. And in 600,000 villages, in only 200,000 villages, there is church. And almost like 400,000 villages, there is no church. There is no pastor. So God told me, gave me a burden in 2013, you need to build churches in poor villages where there is no church. So I took that as a mandate and I started building churches where there is no church, and I trained some of our leaders and we put them as pastors. And you know, 2016, I built 13 churches. Praise the Lord. It is a long way. At that point, we don't have our own building. We were hiring a place and the church was fully packed, and we faced a lot of

0: issues every Sunday. We don't have money. Our leaders were asking, we need to look for a land. We need to look for a bigger place. I told, there is no money in the church. They asked why. I told them, we build the churches. We have 13 church, so we don't have money. On a fine day, I was invited by one of the great men of God in Nigeria, Pastor Chris Oyakhilome. I was in his conference. It was 50,000 people, leaders all over the world. I was there somewhere inside the crowd. And suddenly they called me to speak about the impact of gospel in India. It was just 7 to 8 minutes. I was just talking how God is doing great work in India. And how we are building churches in India. It was a morning session. The great man of God, Pastor Chris Oyakhilome, he was watching from his house. He was not there. He was watching from his house. At that time, God told him, you need to honor this man. You need to give something to this man. And in the evening session, he came. And the evening session, he suddenly, in the midst of his preaching, he just called, where is the man from India who spoke in the morning? He doesn't know my name. But the Holy Spirit, he knows my name. He knows me personally. He knows you personally. You may think nobody know my name. Nobody is there to support me. I want to say a word upon your life. The Holy Spirit, he knows you very deep. He called me. Where is the guy from India? I was inside somewhere among the 50,000 leaders. I came. He told me, I was watching you in the morning. The Spirit of God told me to sow a seed upon your life for $500,000. God shall supply all my needs according to his riches in glory. In glory. In glory. I serve a wonderful God. I serve a wonderful God. A man from India. He doesn't know my name. He doesn't know who I am. But the Spirit of God, he is universe. The Spirit of God, he is global. He knows everything. Hallelujah. Hallelujah. Praise the Lord. Hallelujah. So he gave me $500,000. I went to my church and I told, I'm a richest man now. I have $500,000. Let's buy land. And God gave us a very big land where our dear Archbishop came. And we constructed a church for 1,200 seater in 2017. And in 2000, again we built a church. It's like a 5,000 capacity. Hallelujah. Hallelujah. Hallelujah. We serve a wonderful God. He is a God of supernatural. Today I want to open up a letter. Today I want to open up a face that the supernatural will be activated in your life. Wherever I go all over the world, wherever I preach, wherever God connect people with me, I open the supernatural realm to them. Dear brothers, don't see things in your two eyes. See things in your supernatural eyes. That is the third eye. When the supernatural eye is open upon your life, your life will be a great impact to nations. Somebody say hallelujah. Somebody say hallelujah. Cast your burdens upon Jesus. We were worried. I told my leaders, don't worry. Don't worry. Hallelujah. Somebody, you know, if you go to Burger King, you go to Burger King, you buy a burger and they give you a cup. Amen. And they give you a cup and they say, the Pepsi, the Coca-Cola, the Fanta, everything is free. Now what we need to do? We cannot go to the Burger King and ask, hey man, you told Pepsi, Coca-Cola and Fanta, everything is free. Please give me a cup. No. If you buy a burger, if you seek the kingdom of God and His righteousness, everything will be added unto you. Hallelujah. I want to raise some kingdom people in this place. I want to raise some kingdom person in this place. If you are a kingdom minded, everything will be added unto you. You can see supernatural in your life. Praise the Lord. Praise the Lord. Praise the Lord. Hallelujah. Seek ye first the kingdom. The kingdom of God. See, our God came to this world as Jesus to establish His kingdom in this world. Hallelujah. His original idea was Adam and Eve, they will be establishing God's kingdom in this world, but they failed. So He sent His Son, that He came as a Son, and He want to say, and He want to do, and He want to make this world as His kingdom. That is His original idea. Praise the Lord. Hallelujah. When He was teaching to His disciples, He told, let thy kingdom come and let thy will be done as it is in. Oh, hallelujah. Hallelujah. Hallelujah. This is God's kingdom. How many of you believe that this is God's kingdom? Praise the Lord. We are kingdom people. We don't belong to this world. You can be living in America. They may be celebrating 250 years of liberty. But my liberty, it has been 2,000 years. Because I don't belong to this country. I don't belong to this world. I belong to the heavenly kingdom. Heavenly kingdom. Hallelujah. Bible says, if anybody in Christ, he is a new creature. Aha. This is my identity. I am not a human. I am a new creature. Come on, somebody, you can do better. Hallelujah. Hallelujah. If you want to have a tension free, if you want to have a sickness free, if you want to have a diabetic free life, you must be a new creature. That means you are not a human. Hallelujah. Hallelujah. The Bible says, the Spirit of God who raised Christ from dead, He lives in you. He will vitalize your body. Praise Allah. He lives in me. Somebody shout, He lives in me. He is in me. So the original idea is to establish God's kingdom in this world. Praise the Lord. In John 8:12, He said, I am the light of the world. Whosoever follow me will never walk in darkness, but will have the light of life. Or light for the life. Somebody say life. Life. Shout alive. Life. Praise the Lord. Yes. Hallelujah. Jesus says, I am the light. I am the light. I am the light. I am the light. I am the light. If you follow me, if you follow me, you will never walk in darkness. Sickness cannot overtake you. Sickness cannot control you. Sickness cannot bind you. Hey, all this darkness, it has been crucified. When Jesus said, it is done, everything has been done. Somebody shout aloud, amen. Praise the Lord. Praise the Lord. Hallelujah. He says, but will have the light for the life. Hallelujah. Light for the life. Jesus has made us as the light in this world. You and I, we are a light. And we carry a life that is called eternal life. Hallelujah. God so loved the world and he gave his only begotten son, whomsoever, whether American or Nigerian or Indian or a Brazilian, whosoever who believe in Jesus will have eternal life. Hallelujah. This eternal life is the life and nature of God. Praise the Lord. Today I want to say, you are the light of this world. And you carry the eternal life. This eternal life is a life and the nature of God. Hallelujah. Can you believe that? I have the life. Somebody will say, you look like your mommy. You look like your daddy. Not by the mortal sperm. We are born by the word. Hallelujah. So we look like our Father. We look like our Heavenly Father. Hallelujah. Because we have a life. This life is a life of God. This is called eternal life. This is the nature of God. We carry the nature of God.
1: 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The Lord bless you, and again, thank you for listening.
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1: Jesus said, "Suffer the little children to come unto me, for such is the kingdom of heaven." And when children come up and stand here in awe and wonder, it is the kind of awe and wonder we ought to be having for God. I know our old-fashioned sanctified selves thinks that's rude. But I believe that children have a special connection to the spirit realm. And that little baby was standing there and he was just looking at his mama singing. And there was awe and wonder in his face. It's okay. We ain't living by these rules, y'all, these traditions and all this. Let the babies come. Hallelujah. The Lord wants to speak to us this morning on the God who keeps us. The God who keeps us. We are at the very beginning of our Lenten season. Matter of fact, this is the second Sunday of Lent. And in our call to join Christ in his fasting and prayer, we know that there is a Jerusalem on the other side of this willfully obligatory. Obligatory, that's a word that means something we may not really want to do, but we must do it. Something we may not want to do, but we must do it. And we don't do it out of obligation, but because we are called by God in this season, in this time, to fast and pray. Now, if you don't feel like God is calling you to fast and pray, then don't do it. We are called to join Christ for 40 days in the same way he spent his 40 days in the desert, in the same way Moses spent 40 days receiving the law, in the same way Noah spent those 40 days on the ark during the flood, in the same way the Israelites spent 40 years wandering in the wilderness. To find oneself on the other side of the wilderness is to find oneself back where God was leading you in the first place by his grace. Beloved, this is why I say giving up chocolates or soda, it doesn't quite cut it for Lent. Unless that chocolate or soda is drawing you away from God. The story of Israel themselves in bondage, longing to get back to Jerusalem after years and years of turning away from God in their humanness and frailty, God accepted them back, breaking God's heart once again and God taking them back over and over again. And we are called to observe a holy Lent to come face to face with our humanness and our frailties and our sin, our rebellion against God, and to recognize how God keeps taking us back over and over and over again. Sins that we may not be aware of or not meaning to commit, and sins that we deliberately commit. Sins of omission and sins of commission. But to remember that without God, we can't not only do nothing, but we are nothing. Without drawing on God, from whence our help cometh, we do not get to our Jerusalem. The onus is on us, though, to trust and obey. To allow ourselves to not just be convicted, but to humble ourselves and yield to the conviction with deep contrition and repentance. What is this word, contrition? According to International Bible Encyclopedia, a contrite heart is one that which it is one in which the natural pride and self-sufficiency have been completely humbled by the consciousness of guilt. The Hebrew and Greek words often translate contrite actually means crushed, crippled, or broken. In the psalm, it says the sacrifice that God loves is a broken spirit, a broken and contrite heart, a heart crushed because of the sin, the rebellion against God. When contrite modifies heart, we get the picture of a conscience that is crushed by the weight of its own guilt. When a human spirit stops justifying its wrong choices, awakens to the depths of its depravity, and humbly accepts God's righteousness, condemnation of sin and contrition is present. A contrite heart offers no excuses, shifts no blames. It fully agrees with God about how evil it is. Agrees with God about sin. Do you agree with God about sin? Do you really know what sin is? A contrite heart throws itself upon the mercy of God, knowing that it deserves nothing but righteous wrath. Isaiah 6:5 and Psalms 41:4 will confirm that. This leads one to confession and repentance, and it moves God's heart to forgiveness and the showering of his grace upon us, restoration. Lent is a season of sincere, deep sorrow for sin, characterized by a broken spirit, a broken spirit. Blessed are those who are poor in spirit, for they shall see God. Poor in spirit. Do you understand your spiritual poverty? Do you realize that you are not there with God as much as you think you are, and how much I myself am reminded of that through my attitude, through my worries, through my fears, through my doubts sometimes, through my even thinking and my words. I get reminded that I have a deep need for God. That without him, my spirit is impoverished. I break myself. I have a broken spirit, and I come to God in the deepest of humility, seeking his mercy, his grace, and his forgiveness. By the way, I just want to remind you, James said, he who says they are without sin is a liar. This is to desire God deeper, to go deeper with him. I'm not saying this braggedly because I feel like at first I was trying to rebel against what God was doing in my life. But I've been being still. I've learned to enjoy solitude. I've learned to enjoy silence. I've learned to just sit, listen. Not always talking, but just being still and being present with him. I feel like he's taking me deeper. I want you to understand that as you grow closer to God, it's not him leveling you up. That's a world thing. When you go deeper with God, it's a downward departure. you lose all of yourself. Jesus came down. He left heaven, left all the comforts of heaven, laid his deity, sat it on the shelf, and became a God-man, a human. Downward departure. We like levels. We want to go higher. Let me tell you, if you want to go higher in him, then go low. Die. Die to yourself. Go low. And then he'll raise you up. Have a deeper desire to abide in him, with him, and be his and his alone. Desire the Creator and not the created things. Lent is a reminder as we journey to the cross of Christ, the sacrifice that was made for us to have this privilege of forgiveness of sin, salvation, redemption, and sanctification, which leads to transformation, being made like him. My hope and prayer is that you will read your devotionals this year with your families, that you will not just pray, but allow yourself to be convicted in your time spent with God, and that you would be open for him to transform you and shape you and mold you into the image of his Son, our Savior, the Lord Jesus the Christ. Joel 2:13 says, "Rend your heart and not your garments. Return to the Lord your God, for he is gracious and compassionate." See, back in the day, in the Bible days, they would tear their clothing. When they were grieving over their sin or grieving over a condition that they found themselves in, they would tear their garments and they would cover themselves in sackcloth and ashes. And sit in deep contrition. Matter of fact, in one kingdom, a pagan king even put sackcloth on the animals. But God is saying, "I don't want you to tear your clothes, tear your heart." Y'all, we're too externally focused. God is internal, and he's internally focused. Check the inside. Am I really his? Do I really belong to him? Or do I belong to another? Is my heart really towards him? What is my heart really desiring? Who is my heart really desiring? Sometimes you'll find it's you. Our text today comes from Psalms 121. It's a familiar psalm. It is titled A Song of Ascent, which means this was being sung on their journey going up to the temple in Jerusalem, because Jerusalem sat on the top of a hill. Psalms 121 reads, "I will lift up my eyes to the hills. From whence comes my help? My help comes from the Lord who made heaven and earth. He will not allow your foot to be moved. He who keeps you will not slumber. Behold, he who keeps Israel shall neither slumber nor sleep. The Lord is your keeper. The Lord is your shade at your right hand. The sun shall not strike you by day, nor the moon by night. The Lord shall preserve you from all evil. He shall preserve your soul. The Lord shall preserve your going out and your coming in from this time forth and even forevermore." God bless the reading, the hearing, and the obedience to his word. Psalms 121 is a vivid description of a God who is active on behalf of his people. The people stumble and trip. The Lord keeps them from falling. The people snooze and fall asleep from exhaustion. The Lord does not slumber, but is always wide awake. The people are oblivious to coming trouble and attack. The Lord protects and shelters them, though they are not cognizant of his protection. These are immensely comforting words for a people who can feel forgotten, who wonder if God is aware. God, do you see me? Do you see what I'm going through? Especially in times like we're in right now, a people who find themselves in constant need of help, people like you and me. Why does the psalmist look to the hills? It may depend on which hills are in view. And this is actually a much debated question about this psalm. There are three common but not unrelated suggestions. There are the hills on the way to Jerusalem. Psalms 121 is a pilgrim song, and the psalmist is traveling to Jerusalem from other parts of Israel. Some suggest this was an anxious look to the hills, looking for danger and threats from often present robbers and gangs and animals. There are mountains to traverse. They sometimes signal danger. Mountains were sparsely populated, desolate regions where wild animals lurked. Unsavory people lurked there too, waiting to relieve passers-by of what might be in their pockets. The parable of the Good Samaritan reflects the potential danger. If these are the mountains in view, the psalmist lifts his eyes to the dangers he must navigate and wonders, where am I going to find help? Others suggest the hills around Jerusalem, around Mount Zion, where the Lord's temple was. Another song of ascent talks about these mountains in Psalms 125:2. Those who trust in Yahweh are like Mount Zion, which cannot be shaken but endures forever. As the mountains surround Jerusalem, so Yahweh surrounds his people both now and forever. In this case, the psalmist lifts his eyes to the hills and finds comfort in the place from which help would come. Some suggest this was a consideration of the high places where the idolaters set their altars, the Baal worshiper had their Asher poles, and the temples of pagan gods, the hills where the gods live. We only need to think about Mount Olympus, the home of the Greek gods, to imagine this scenario. For ancient New Easterners, the mountains were where gods lived. It's not insignificant that Yahweh himself dwells on Mount Zion. Israel's idolatrous neighbors worshiped a pantheon of gods. That means they worshiped a whole lot of gods, whose earthly abodes were in the mountains. These gods made the sun shine, rain fall, and crops grow, so they thought. People depended on the gods for their lives and livelihood. Our psalmist says, I lift up my eyes to the hills, that place where the gods live, and maybe he asks, where am I going to find help for my journey? Which God is going to help me? It's a question too many often ask as well, whether you realize it or not. Which God will comfort me in my disappointment? Shopping, food, alcohol, drugs? Which God will satisfy my loneliness, sex, relationship, having children? Which God will make me happy, money, success, fun, power? Which God will fix my marriage, make my kids turn out right, or give me a fulfilling occupation, a better job, a private school, a college degree? Which God is going to help me? We are on a difficult journey and we need help. All of these gods, many and many others, offer it, but it's always temporary at best and harmful at worst. Which God is going to help me? The psalmist quickly answers his own question. My help comes from Yahweh, the one who made heaven and earth. All that I just talked about, that's good content, but it's not the context. Yet the question we must pose to ourselves, given this reality, is why do we not trust God to be able to do what he not only says he will do, but what he has promised he will do, and what he has already done? He's not like man that he can lie. Why do we not, or why have we not been able to trust his almightiness like this psalmist? From whence, from where does my help come from? Listen, y'all, it's a rhetorical question. What he said is, I look to the hills. I'm looking around and I see the hills. But he doesn't say my help comes from the hills. He says, I look to the hills. Then he asks a rhetorical question. Where does my help come from? And then he answers the question himself. My help comes from the Lord, the sovereign God, the only God who created the heavens and the earth. Listen, maybe King David, who is said to be the author of this psalm, maybe David, now king, is remembering when he was running from a mad king in those same hills that was trying to kill him, being kept in the cleft of the rocks, going around the side of the mountain as Saul and his army were circling the other side. Maybe he remembered how God kept him and protected him and delivered him. Yet in contrast to any danger looming or pagan religion practiced in the hills, his eyes are focused on the Lord. His help comes from the Lord. Van Gierman, who is a theologian, said the sole source of help comes from Yahweh, who as creator has unlimited power. Boyce says what he is telling us is that his gaze did not stop when he looked upward to the hills, but that he looked beyond them to God who made the mountain. The city of God and the temple are to be desired the mountains upon which they rest are to be remembered, but not from them does help come to distressed souls. Zion's a good place to be. It's a good place to be taught. It's a good place to come and have fellowship. A good place to come and meet with God. But your help don't come from Zion. Your help comes from the Lord. Now, God may use Zion, but your help still came from the Lord. The author of Psalms 121 goes on to describe Yahweh, the God who keeps us. He's the creator of heaven and earth. Look at that, y'all. That's amazing. He created the heavens and the earth. How in the world do we believe he ain't got the power to deal with our stuff? Come on, y'all. Have y'all ever thought about that? You doubting the one who created you. You doubting the one who gave you everything you have. You're doubting the one who created the heavens and the earth. Why would we ever doubt God's ability to meet us in our difficulty and to give us what we need? I didn't say what we want. I said what we need. Matter of fact, he knows more about what we need than we know. A lot of times we're praying amiss, praying for stuff we want. And the stuff we're praying for, probably if we got it, it would send us off. And we wouldn't honor God with it. And then there comes a time, y'all, like in my life, if I had what I had now, I'd be on my way to hell for real. But he had to transform my life first. He had to get me ready so that when he gave it to me, I would use it the right way. I would honor him with it. I wouldn't use it for... I prayed for stuff. I really did. I prayed to have a house. I prayed to have a family. I prayed that one day that my life would honor God. But I didn't live like what I was praying. And I didn't live for what I was praying for. So he couldn't give me that, not in the state I was in. I would have misused the pulpit. I would have misused the house. I would have misused the money. I'd have See, one thing about us is that if we can't be honest, then we can never really get to God, and God can't ever really get to us. I have to be honest about me and who I am and my condition and my thinking. God, I'm not there yet. God, I'm trying to get there. God, I need your help. God, help me to stop trying and help me to just simply surrender. Because as much as we like to try, we ain't got enough try in us to do what God, or to be what God is calling us to be. And only by his power, only by his presence, can we ever be that. God is the one who created everything, and guess what? He won't let our foot be moved. He won't let our foot be moved. He will not allow your foot to be moved. He who keeps you will not slumber. Behold, he who keeps Israel shall never slumber nor sleep. God would help his people by establishing them in a firm place, allowing them to stand. What do you stand on? What do you stand on? Do you stand on the word of God? Do you stand on the promises of God? Do you stand on the redemption that God has given you? Do you stand on salvation? Do you stand? What do you stand on? Because maybe what you're standing on is why you're always tipping over. And still, he does not let you fall. I'll let that sink in. God would help his people by establishing them in a firm place, allowing them to stand and not allowing their foot to be moved. He will not let you get caught up in the tricks and traps and schemes of the enemy. You've seen the traps in the movies. Y'all seen when people are walking through the jungle or whatever, and there's a rope that's hidden by leaves, and it's in a circle, and they walk in and they step in the rope, and all of a sudden they find themselves hanging upside down by the ankles. Yeah, that's what this is talking about. He won't let you get caught. Remember in Psalms 91, he said, surely he will save you from the fowler's snare. God is actively watching over us, keeping us, protecting us, providing for us. Well, Pastor, then why did I get caught in that trap? Because you didn't listen. You went the other way. He's not going to make you go the way that he's telling you to go. We have choice. We choose to follow him or not. And if you don't follow him, you can't blame him for where you end up. God is actively watching over us, keeping us, protecting us, providing for us. He knows better than we do. He's an active God. Can you see the end from the beginning and the beginning from the end and everything in between all at the same time? In these verses, the people of God aren't to manufacture opportunities to bolster their own forms of self-protection. The job of the people of God in light of God's awareness and activity and advocacy is simple. Look to him, depend deeply upon him and him alone. So often we live with fear because we're looking elsewhere for our help, and we don't actually believe that God has it all under control. God loves us. He understands what we face, and he wants us to be confident that he will be an able and faithful helper. Sometimes if we are honest, it's because we did not listen to him, and we went the other way. We got caught in the trap, that sin, that bad relationship, that trouble. And yet, if you look over your life, even when you were disobedient and in the trap, he delivered you from the fowler's snare. He remained faithful. He is the God who keeps us. Theologically, we can express God's care as providence, which includes God's guidance of natural world and of our everyday lives. The term providence comes from the Latin word Deus providio, a translation of the phrase in Genesis 22:14, Yahweh Jireh, the Lord will provide. In that story, faithful Abraham is willing to sacrifice his promised son to God, but God provides a ram instead. In verse 3, we read the first of six times in which the psalm affirmed that God keeps us is our and is our tireless keeper. In verses 1 and 2, they used help twice. You could say that the word keep and its versions tie together all the Psalms' affirmations about God's care. God is our creator, but he is also our keeper, our sustainer. God always sustains what he creates. He doesn't just create and then fling it out there and say, okay, go for it. He sustains us. He keeps us if we let him. We think of keeping as possessing. Remember, as kids, we used to say, finders, keepers, losers, weepers. When we find something that we thought was wonderful, that someone had lost, I also think of keep as reliability, as in to keep promise or to keep something in mind. Of course, the expression to keep awake, it just means to remain alert. Yes, but it also means he keeps us alert. He doesn't just keep us awake. He keeps us alert. He preserves us. He keeps us safe. He keeps us from dangers, seen and unseen. He keeps us in a simultaneous active and passive sense. In the passive sense, God keeps us as a valuable possession. Actively, God also watches out for us, keeps us steady in difficult situations, and God does not fall asleep while watching out for us. He will not let your foot be moved. He who keeps you will not slumber. See, the other gods, they were always sleeping. I remember when the prophet was battling the prophets of Baal, and I always say he must have been a brother because he was talking. Talking cash. He said, cry out a little louder. Maybe your God's asleep. Our God never slumbers or sleeps. While we're sleeping at night in our beds, he's awake watching over us. He watches over us day and night. He never slumbers or sleeps. Questions. Who or what do you think is keeping you? What's keeping you safe? What's going to keep you or has kept you from bitterness and self-pity? What keeps you from sin and helps you to resist the temptation to sin? It is only one answer. We are all kept by God. Through the work of Christ's cross, as we are powered by his spirit. If you descend into self-pity, which is satanic, it's because you're not focusing your eyes on God and you're not abiding by the word of God or the spirit of God. You're abiding by your own spirit and your own need. If you're in bitterness, yes, things have happened. But God is keeping you in the midst of your bitterness. If you would just focus your eyes on him and take your eyes off the bitterness, take your eyes off the one who did whatever they did and put your eyes on God, He will keep you. He will keep you from bitterness, so a bitter root doesn't grow up in you. And now you're mean spirited, and the Spirit of God can't abide in you because you got another spirit in you. We're kept by God through the work of Christ's cross and through his resurrection power. We are powered by the Holy Spirit. You have no idea how much evil he is holding back right now. How he's keeping us right now until we come fully. Because if he unleashed what's coming right now, there'd be a lot of folks who wouldn't stay in him. They'd leave him to try to save their own lives. So he's trying to establish us. He loves us, and he doesn't want to lose us in the flood of evil that's coming, and in the flood of degradation and perversions and all the things that are coming into this world. We see a sample of it, but that ain't it yet. And he's trying to preserve us. He's trying to get us to come into the ark of safety. The days of Noah, God said, the world is so evil. Let me take this family that honors me and put them in an ark. Let me take these people who honor me and bring them into me, unto me, so that they are in the ark of safety. So whatever's getting ready to happen can't do them no harm. That doesn't mean we won't feel pain. That doesn't mean that we can't become depressed, or things will happen that will be out of our control and stuff. But what that means is that I have the blessed assurance that God is keeping me in the midst of it, and that I have to walk and work through it. But he is with me. And he is giving me the power to walk and to work through it. So I don't get stuck in it. If you're human, you're going to experience some depression sometimes. That's just a fact. Now, there's clinical depression, and then there's other forms of depression. The clinical depression, go seek help. God is with you. He's keeping you, and he gave you psychologists and psychiatrists, and he gave you physical doctors to heal your physical ailments. He gave you mind doctors to heal you. Healing comes in all different forms and ways, and he uses people, because healing happens in community. You can't heal in isolation. Healing happens in community. As deeply as we can hurt each other, so we can heal each other. He's trying to get us to come to him so that he can truly be our refuge and our fortress. And not just in times of trouble. Y'all, when things are going well is when you're in the most trouble. Because it's when you actually take your eyes off of him. When things are going well, you don't pray like you do when things are going bad. When things are going well, you become inconsistent in your attendance to church and other things, because you're always spending your money going on vacations and going places and doing things and enjoying. I'm not saying anything wrong with you enjoying life and all that stuff. Don't say pastor said we shouldn't go on vacation. No, I didn't say that. What I'm saying is, when things are going well, check in with God to see where he wants you, what he wants you to do with the blessings that he has given you. That's what I'm saying. He wants to be our fortress. He wants to be our refuge. Yea, though I walk through the valley of the shadow of death, I fear no evil. Why? Because I know that things are going to work out for my good. Why? Because I know it's really not going to be that bad. It's none of those. It says, because I am with you. It has nothing to do with all things work to the good of those who. That doesn't happen unless he's with us. Because he is with me, all things work to the good of those. Because he is with me, it doesn't turn out as bad as it could have been. Because he is with me, it may harm my body, but it can't touch my soul. Because he is with me. See, I need to believe the scriptures. I need to read the scriptures. I need to internalize the scriptures. But it's not the words that save me. It's he who is embodied in the words that save me. These scriptures aren't incantations and secret chants that you can just speak. These scriptures embody the very life and spirit of God. And guess what? This Christian life isn't about showing up for church, singing in the choir, ushering, doing ministries, preaching, teaching, all that. This life is about embodying Christ. I embody him, and then he animates me, and he gets me to, he moves me to a place where I'm in the pulpit, or he moves me to the place where I'm ushering, or he moves me to the place where I'm, but I'm doing ministry for him, and I'm embodying him. That's why I gotta die. I can't embody two people. If I'm embodying me, then he can't live. He's not going to force you. The Holy Spirit won't make you. The Holy Spirit will wait.

nations take over them so they can see what it's like to be like other nations. When God is pulling on you and trying to get you and you keep refusing him, he will turn you over to yourself. I'm a witness. I know about being turned over to myself, and it's frightening. But the grace of God says all you got to do is cry out to me. Tell me not that you're sorry. God, I'm sorry. Please rescue me. I won't ever do it again if you... No. I need deep contrition. I need deep sorrowing of heart. I need to know that now you see and now that you want me and that you don't want you, you want me. And then he's there. Nobody is lost forever unless they choose that. Now, having said that, there is a day and an hour coming where the door will be permanently shut. And it doesn't matter how much you cry out. I'm just saying what the word says. I mean, God might change his mind. I don't know, but I wouldn't take the chance. You know, I used to gamble. I ain't gambling with God. I used to roll the dice, and I was pretty good at it. I won money doing that, but I ain't gambling with God. I ain't rolling the dice with him. He says, because I'm with you, because he's with me, I'm your fortress, I'm your refuge, I'm the one where your help comes from. Note in the Psalms, this song of ascent as they pilgrim through the barren, dangerous land, the psalmist barely mentions or focuses on the danger. He is more focused on the one who is sovereign over the danger. The one who has learned, this psalmist has learned to depend on the one who is faithful and almighty, and his heart and mind are fixed on the Lord, who is very present help, the one who preserves our souls. He goes on to say, the Lord is your shade at your right hand. When the sun is beating down on you, when the journey gets rough and it gets hot and it seems like you're not going to make it, he just puts his hand over you and he's your shade. The sun shall not strike you by day, nor the moon by night. You won't be sunstroked or moonstroked. The Lord shall preserve you from all evil. He shall preserve your soul. He shall preserve your soul. He shall preserve your soul. I'm telling y'all, you gotta understand this, y'all. We have to protect our soul. We're so busy trying to protect our bodies, our minds, but if you protect your soul, the Lord shall preserve your going out and your coming in from this time forth and evermore. Question, what controls your heart? Who controls your heart? See, the world says the heart is the control center of one's life, and there's nothing anyone can do about that. We want what we want. And we want what the heart wants. God says, give me your heart so your life can be controlled by me. See, when we say we ask God to come into our heart, that sounds a little trite, doesn't it? I ask God to come into, but what it's saying is, I ask God to take my heart and make it his. I ask God to take my heart and to make it his. To take the control center of my life and take control of it and guide me in all my ways. That's what we're saying.
We ask Jesus to come into our heart, but it's not just asking him and feeling good because I prayed a so-called sinner's prayer and asked him to come into my heart. It's deeper than that. I need him to control my heart. I need him to sit on the throne of my heart. I need my heart altered towards him through deep contrition.

crushing and a sorrowing. And sometimes and often I need a new heart, a transplant that is pliable. My heart's too stony and he needs to crush it to dust. And then replace it with a pliable heart. God says, give me your heart and let me fill it with myself. I will lead you in the ways of righteousness and holiness. I will fill you with my peace and my joy. Oh, I hear you, Pastor, but I'm reading my Bible. I'm praying. I'm coming to church and Bible study. I'm even serving in ministry. I'm honoring God with my life, and yet I'm still struggling, and I'm disturbed, and in spite of doing all these things, some things in my life still ain't right. Sometimes things seem to get even worse. I want to say to you, it's really good you're doing those things, and you should continue to do your spiritual disciplines. But I have a question for you. Jesus told the Pharisees in John 5:39-40, you study the scriptures diligently because you think in them you have eternal life. These are the very scriptures that testify to me. Yet you refuse to come to me to have life. You study and pray and do all the things, but have you come to him? Have you given your life over to him so that you can have life, his life? He said, my yoke is easy and my burden is light. That is, if you yoked up with me, come to me and I will give you rest. You're doing these things, but in your heart, but is your heart altered truly towards me, or is it still fixated on yourself and what you feel, think, and want? Have you come to him? Have you given yourself fully to him so that he controls your life by the powering and the willing and working of his spirit that lives in you? Are you his, or do you belong to another, namely yourself? Your attitudes and your behaviors will betray you, and your pride will expose your heart. Have you given him not just the things, but the trouble, the suffering, the desire to be his? Have you given him your pride and your self-serving self? Have you given that over to him? Have you stopped trying and simply surrendered? Have you come to him? Have you come to the place where you can truly and assuredly say, Lord, there is nothing or no one else but you. I desire to live for you and you alone, and there's nothing else. Are you awed by God? Are you awed by the wonder of God? When you pray, are you awed by him? Are you awed by his wonder? Or do you just pray weary prayers? Prayers that have no power because you're not really believing. You're hoping he'll hear you, but you're not sure he's listening. Do you feel his presence? Do you like being in his presence? Or do you run from his presence because you love what you do more than you love sitting with him? Listen, he's not going to make you. He wants you to come willingly to him. You honor him doing things, but your heart is far from him. Because even when you're doing those things, what's your motive? What's your motive?
Are you glorifying him? Are you glorifying you? Why do you do what you do? To get something out of it for you? Or to honor him with your life? I'm not condemning you. I'm not coming down on you. I'm trying to speak to you of the reality of God and what it's going to take for you to be in him, because I don't want to see you lost. And I don't want you to be fooling yourself thinking you're his when you're really not. I'm held responsible for the words that come from this pulpit. I often wish, and I talk to my apostles, I wish God would give me an easy message. But that's not what he's given me, because it's too serious and it's too crucial for your life. Churches with their lights and stages now. There ain't even an altar or pulpit no more. Flashing lights and stages and feel-good messages and sending folks straight to hell. I don't want to be part of that, because that's not the church of our Lord and Savior Jesus the Christ. He spoke very plainly. And he spoke very directly. And my questions are to get you to think, not to condemn you, not to make you feel bad. This message isn't even saying do better, because you can't do better. This message is to say, come to Jesus. Look to him. Quit looking at the things he created and look at the Creator. For all your help, for your life, for life. And he will give you his life, which is eternal. God bless you.

0: Hallelujah. Hallelujah. Hallelujah. Hallelujah. There are churches and pastors that refuse to preach about suffering because they're afraid they're going to offend people. There are churches and pastors who even refuse to talk about sin because they're afraid they're going to offend people. I want you to feel good about God, not yourselves. And I can't care if I hurt your feelings or not. Jesus offended a lot of people, but he cared about them and he cared for their souls. Come to Jesus, y'all. Turn your life. I'm telling you, I know how it is. I wasn't always like this. I didn't always think this way. I didn't always talk this way. I didn't always live this way. But I love it. And I love him. And I love what he's doing in my life. And I'm not an anomaly. What he's done for me, he'll do for you. He'll do for you. He'll do for you. He'll do for anybody in this place if you just say, I want to be yours. I surrender my life, and then make that real. And then live into his reality. He'll keep you. He'll bless your life. And guess what? You'll win even when it looks like you lose it. Because his victories are sure. Come to Jesus. Come to Jesus. Hallelujah. Jesus said, suffer the little children to come unto me, for such is the kingdom of heaven. And when children come up and stand here in awe and wonder, it is the kind of awe and wonder we ought to be having for God. I know our old-fashioned sanctified selves thinks that's rude. But I believe that children have a special connection to the spirit realm. And that little baby was standing there and he was just looking at his mama singing. And there was awe and wonder in his face. It's okay. We ain't living by these rules, y'all, these traditions and all this. Let the babies come. Hallelujah. The Lord wants to speak to us this morning on the God who keeps us. The God who keeps us. We are at the very beginning of our Lenten season. Matter of fact, this is the second Sunday of Lent. And in our call to join Christ in his fasting and prayer, we know that there is a Jerusalem on the
1: up. Zion Baptist Church, located at 621 Elwood Avenue North in Minneapolis, Minnesota.
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6: Every year, hundreds of Minnesota families lose someone they love to suicide. According to the Minnesota Department of Health, 845 people died by suicide last year in Minnesota. Behind every one of those deaths is a child, a parent, a classroom, or a community that's changed forever. This summer in central Minnesota, the city of Brainerd joined a growing number of communities grieving the loss of young lives to suicide. Within weeks of each other, Forestville Middle School students, 13-year-old Lexi Thornton and 11-year-old Ava Starr died by suicide. For Lexi's mother, Chantel Smith, she now lives with the reality that her daughter isn't coming home.
7: I brought my baby home in a car seat, and now I brought her home in a box.
6: Lexi and Ava's families say both girls experienced bullying. Lexi was Black, and her mother says classmates targeted Lexi because of the way she looked.
7: They said that her skin color was too dark, or her nose was too big, or didn't fit her face.
6: No single demographic or experience explains why someone dies by suicide. Any age, race, gender, or economic status can be affected by suicide. And according to the Minnesota Department of Health, in Minnesota, around 60 children die by suicide every year. Lexi and Ava's deaths have left their community asking difficult questions. Not only about bullying and belonging, but about how many children are struggling in silence, feeling alone even when they're surrounded by others. That's why 4 years ago, the 988 Suicide and Crisis Lifeline was created. It's not just for people considering suicide, but for anyone overwhelmed by loneliness or emotional distress who needs another person on the end of the line to talk to. It's also a resource for parents, friends, and loved ones who don't know where to turn to help someone they care about. Minnesota Department of Health Suicide Prevention Coordinator Emily Lindemann says the goal of 988 was to make it easier for someone who's struggling to find a lifeline.
8: It actually started with Congress, who wanted to see if there was a better way for people to connect more easily to the National Suicide Prevention Lifeline. They found that there was benefit in an easier to remember number, that people would be more likely to reach out to connect to supports when they needed it.
6: Today, the number 988 is available nationwide, 24 hours a day. 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
6: 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One of Minnesota's 4 988 call centers is Mental Health Minnesota. Jamal Thompson manages their 988 text and chat center. He says when you text 988, you'll answer some brief questions over text to determine your level of care. And then
11: you are routed to the most available counselor who will then take your chat. I would say, hi, I'm Mark with 988. Thanks for reaching out. What's bothering you today? How can I help you today?
6: Jamal says the counselors are not licensed therapists, but undergo specific training for 988 texts and calls.
11: Our counselors are trained in de-escalation tactics. We listen first and foremost, offer affirmation, whatever that person is feeling in real time, that is a real situation for them, and we offer support.
6: Jamal says people of all ages and backgrounds use the 988 text line, but many of the text conversations are from teens facing mental health struggles.
11: There's a lot of social anxiety from social media, peer pressure, bullying, and things of that nature.
6: Those concerns are reflected nationwide. The Center for Disease Control reports 40% of high school students experience persistent feelings of sadness and hopelessness. Additionally, the U.S. Surgeon General has warned that social media can contribute to depression, cyberbullying, and isolation. Those feelings often become more noticeable when the structure and connection of the school year disappear.
11: We notice a spike in June just when school is letting out and now there's more spare time. Maybe they're feeling lonely, they're not with their school friends.
6: If someone needs more support than texting or talking, 988 counselors can connect them with local mobile crisis teams that serve all 87 Minnesota counties. In life-threatening situations, counselors also coordinate with emergency responders. But Jamal says one of the biggest misconceptions about 988 is that you have to be in immediate danger to use it.
11: The biggest thing that we really find out is that what people like the most is just the engagement. Somebody to talk to, somebody to listen to them. A non-judgmental ear.
6: Whether it's a phone call, a text, or an online chat, reaching out doesn't have to wait until life feels unbearable. Mental health experts say that talking openly about suicide does not increase the risk. Instead, it opens the door for people to share what they're feeling and reminds them that they don't have to carry those feelings alone. For Chantel Smith, no conversation will bring her daughter Lexi back. But she hopes telling Lexi's story encourages families to start those conversations early and reminds anyone who's struggling that there is always someone willing to listen.
7: Anything to keep our babies still here on Earth, because we don't want to bury any more babies.
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5: We want to thank AMPER's member station, KAXE, for providing some of the interviews and information for Catherine's report.
4: For some children in Minnesota, bullying and feeling like they don't belong can be triggers for disciplinary problems, mental health challenges, and in some cases, suicide. especially for Black children and other communities of color in rural areas.
5: To talk about this, we're joined by Victoria McWayne Creek, founder of Onyx Collective, a group she created to provide Black people in rural Minnesota with opportunities for wholeness and healing. She recently wrote a commentary for Minnesota Women's Press in which she shared her own experiences with racial bullying and spoke with Black families in rural Minnesota. Thank you for joining us.
12: Thanks for having me.
5: So in your commentary, you write, "The system was not built for my safety." What do you mean by that?
12: When people think about integration of public school systems, they tend to think about little Ruby Bridges, you know, being escorted into Southern school by National Guard and having all that stuff happening around her as a child. With those of us who are probably likely the generation that integrated the schools up here up north in Minnesota particularly, it didn't come with policy and law. It came because a family moved in and sent their kids to the public school. And that is what I am talking about when I say it wasn't built with us even as a thought, because it wasn't a legislative action that integrated the North. It was people migrating. And those places, such as where I, you know, grew up when my father moved us out of Chicago to just outside of Ironton, Minnesota, were not prepared to culturally engage with me as a Black girl, my brothers as Black boys, and to protect and ensure that we had a safe place to study and learn that allowed us to be innocent kids.
5: So what does that racial bullying look like in ways that maybe adults forget or might miss?
12: From different generations, my own, it looks like first day of school getting called names on the playground and people saying, well, kids are going to be kids, and minimizing the impact of that or explaining what those names mean, because maybe we didn't even know what they meant. And or it could look like kids sitting in a classroom doing things and stuff that they do when they're learning, somebody's getting mad and will say, shut up, or I'll take you outside and hang you from a tree. It looks like a whole lot of different things. It happens from the adult. It happens from children. It happens in every situation. And where what we do know is that children, any of us, learn when we feel safe, and we don't when we are unsafe.
5: Do you find that children are afraid to tell their parents about it or authorities about it? Are they ashamed of it?
12: Well, I'll speak from my experience with my own and my own children. I know that I stopped telling my dad what was going on and ultimately took things into my own hands at the age of 15. I know that my children stopped telling me at some point because they stopped telling me because they knew I would do something and they didn't want it to escalate, because it escalates quickly from something passing in the hallway to someone being corrected by, rightfully corrected by an administrator or a principal, and then ganging up on that child the very next day.
5: You stopped telling your dad, your kids stopped telling you. So what can parents be on alert for? What signs should they be looking for?

0: as a system, as a structure, what we need in place are accountability mechanisms, ways to report that are transparent, and the same issues that occurred in the 80s with me occurred in the thousands with my kids, and I'm watching and witnessing an entire another generation of predictable harm. So we need to build racial literacy amongst all people connected to schools and the things that the schools are attached to, which are healthcare, which are, you know, public organizations, which are all the ways in which that we are meant to interact with each other.
1: You know, this brings up another point. You keep bringing up the system, that it needs to be a systemic change, but parents who know that their kid is being bullied, they want to do something. How can they push the system? How can they get the system to move?
0: The first thing is that people do have to be aware that this is an issue, right? For example, one of the parents that I get to spend time with through Onyx Collective is meeting with her school administrators right now. They're in ongoing conversations about how to create space that any child can thrive in, but we're looking specifically at this child who has experienced some stuff and things on the campus. We show up with her so that they know she's not alone. And so a systemic response requires us to dedicate resources that are both financial and human in order to develop the systems and structures that will allow people to know what to do in a specific situation, the policies, the practices, the procedures that will allow people to not necessarily have to rely on objectification of a situation. Like, these are the ways in which that we can be having conversations and moving in a systemic and just way towards access to a free public education that is safe and fair for all the kids.
1: But what about for those kids who have experienced bullying? What sort of support should we be giving them?
0: Good question. And I don't know that I have the answer, because I'll tell you truthfully, it's taken me a lifetime to build an identity that is okay now, to feel safe and the sense of belongingness wherever I choose to go as an outsider, no matter where I might go in the community that I live. I live where I live. I'm not going anywhere. I love where I live. And it's hard. What I do know helps is connection. That's what Onyx Collective is. We are existing only because we want to make sure that Black people who choose to live rural in predominantly white communities in Minnesota feel still a sense of cultural connection, to see yourself reflected in those around you, and to know that you can have access to culturally grounding opportunities. And so for me, it's about joy. For me, it's about making sure that kids have and get to experience joy. It's about making sure that parents have an opportunity to decompress and know that they are not alone in this journey. It is about making sure that people get the resources that they need.
1: Really great insight and information. And I want the listeners to be able to find you online. How, if they're interested in Onyx Collective, how can they get a hold of you?
0: Yeah, folks can go to onyxcollectivemn.com. And that's where we're living right now.
1: Thank you so much, Victoria, for joining us today.
0: My pleasure.
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0: I'm Victor Palomino.
1: And I'm Britt Ahmet. For many families, talking about mental health and suicide with a young person can be very difficult. Cultural and environmental barriers can sometimes make it harder to notice important warning signs.
0: To help us understand how to have these conversations and how to focus on prevention, we're joined by Carolina de los Ríos, a mental health professional and director of the 988 Great Twin Cities United Way, where she oversees crisis intervention and suicide prevention programs. Welcome to the program.
2: Thank you for having me.
3: We have seen a significant rise in teen suicide in the last couple of years. What do you think that is, and what can we do about it?
2: I think there is definitely a sense of isolation, and I think a lot of a stigma, mostly it is that, a lot of a stigma around mental health challenges, around suicidal ideation, around talking about self-harming behaviors, right? I mean, it's not easy for a young person to come and talk about what they are experiencing, whether they are having suicidal ideations, whether they maybe have a plan, whether they are engaging in self-harming behaviors, is not easy. And especially the reaction, obviously, for those who care for them. So in many occasions, these youth prefer not to say anything, right? So there is no one they can talk to, which escalates things further.
3: Thinking about that, what are some signals that you can see when somebody young or even adult is suffering?
2: It's hard to generalize red flags. It is really hard to generalize because we have learned in the suicide prevention field that when someone is thinking about suicide, it's normally not just only one reason, right? Is there are multiple reasons, and that's why it's so hard to provide general kind of recommendations. However, what we have actually learning from 988 is the main reason that people call, including young people, is because they are experiencing severe anxiety and they're already having suicidal ideation. So they have depression, right? I think it is important for people in the community, right? We're talking about anyone, caregivers, teachers. If someone seems to be struggling, let's say if it's young people at school, if they seem to be acting out, right? In many different ways, we can define acting out as having issues, interpersonal relations issues, or their parents are unable to really communicate with them anymore, or they are cutting classes, or maybe they are hanging out with other peers and engaging in high-risk behaviors. When we say high-risk behavior, is drinking, and maybe engaging in other substances, right? So I think all of these things should be already considered red flags. So I think that's where teachers, parents, caregivers, people in the community should make the effort to communicate, to approach them. I know it's hard. Right. I work with young people and I know it's hard. Let's just remember that young people, their brains, the frontal cortex is still developing. Right. So what it feels for us adults, that is not a big deal. That is not a crisis for them. Actually feels really overwhelming.
3: But sometimes there might be a misconception of thinking that talking about suicide might make the situation worse.
2: I do get to hear that a lot, not only as a clinician and also in the 988 world. And it's a myth. And research has proven it's very beneficial to approach the conversation. That's why I think it is so important us as an adults, people in the community, caregivers, parents, teachers, you do need to do your homework and probably maybe going to a training, right, where you are able to actually normalize the conversation so you can actually approach this. You have to make sure that you are comfortable to be able to normalize the conversation so that young person is going to feel safe opening up.
3: Carolina, what do you want to say to Minnesotans about suicide prevention right now?
2: I want people to start feeling comfortable as we open up our conversation to talk about suicide and to talk about mental illness, right? I think there are two things that we try to avoid in family conversations and in maybe work conversations. Everyone is treating this as a hodgepodge, right? And so I think it is important just to start talking about it. So I will invite all of us in the community in Minnesota to really just take a kinder approach to ourselves when we are trying to identify what is going on, right? If we're struggling, we need to ask for help. And that means that we are normalizing our own struggles and therefore we're going to be able to be a helper in the community.
3: Well, thanks so much for your time and for sharing all this information with our listeners.
2: Thank you, Victor, for having me.
0: So Suicide is not just a problem among teenagers. For many adults, the stress of daily life, major changes in personal circumstances, loneliness, or cultural taboos around mental health can all contribute to a crisis.
1: We conclude this special program with Tu Yang, who shares how a single text message helped bring him back from the edge.
4: My name is Tu Yang, and I am 988. So I want to say this in Hmong also. So, I am a second generation immigrant. So my mother came here towards the end of the Vietnam War. I currently live on the east side of St. Paul, kind of live in the same neighborhood that I grew up in. I'm currently a certified peer support specialist at the Ramsey County Mental Health Center. That sort of work and the work that I do now, it's very rewarding work, but also get a lot of secondary trauma and just kind of hear a lot of difficulties that families within Ramsey County encounter. One of the first times I heard about 988 was through my work, doing peer work. My first experience myself with it was during a huge transition in my life. It was just transition in work, relationships, and different responsibilities came up that became overwhelming. One of my family members got really sick, and within a week, she was close to her deathbed. My therapist at the time moved out of the state, so it was a little bit difficult connecting with my support system. I did not sleep well. I had a few hours of sleep, if that. I think all of these things just kind of got really heavy. I think just internally, I had this like negative dialogue that is really hard to get away from and just kind of let go. And so I got to a point where I felt like I wasn't doing well as a family member helping take care of my family. I wasn't taking care of myself. Felt like I was failing at my job. And there's just so many things going on, right? And so I just got to a really dark place and had these thoughts of harming myself, and these thoughts weren't scary, and that was terrifying, right? It was really hard to connect with 988 and just get out of my own brain about connecting with 988. I think just within myself, it's this just a lot of shame, right? I've done this work, but I'm still human. I'm still doing this. I still have these like internal dialogue that most of the time, using different coping skills, I'm able to like not let ruminate. I texted 988. One of the first things they asked was if I felt safe, right? At that time, I'm not sure if I was safe. I felt safe. I had a plan, but also also didn't feel safe, right? It was just hard to think clearly. So I just, while texting 988, they were just able to let me vent, really. Let me kind of get out of my head and be a whole lot more present in what was going on. Eventually got to a point where I was able to reach out to one of my support systems. I know if I had to speak with them, I would have been in my head and that would have been a struggle, right? I feel grateful for the opportunity to share a part of my journey. And there's a part of me that is also freaked out about telling my story, right? In a lot of immigrant communities, mental health is stigmatized. In the Hmong community, one of the words for mental illness is basically you're crazy, right? And so there's still a lot of stigma story, but I know that my story, there's many folks that have the same sort of upbringing, the same sort of struggles. And so I just want to be vulnerable and share that recovery is possible. You can take care of yourself and get back to a good place.
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8: It's so beautiful to be here, and this is such a beautiful building. I'm a mom, I'm an auntie, I'm a neighbor, I'm a sister, I'm a cousin, I'm a best friend, I'm a pal. I love animals. We're all the things. My family immigrated to this beautiful country when I was a tiny baby. They came here from Korea, and my parents' generation and my grandparents' generation all lived through two pretty brutal wars, and the cultural erasure of their culture by what was then the Japanese Imperial Army. So these scars go deep, even though I never personally lived through them. And there's funny things and horrible things that come along with that experience. My grandfather was a freedom fighter. I never knew him, Han Chi-jin. And he was taken away by the Japanese Imperial Army for his sin of being someone who believed in the liberation and dignity of all, and also for being a scholar of Korean culture and history. He barely survived imprisonment. And then 5 short years later, he was taken away by what became the Korean, North Korean army, and never heard from again, leaving my grandmother alone with 6 children, with my mom being the eldest girl of that 6. And I share that because the history of so many of our histories is not really taught in American schools. And just looking around this room, I bet that there are so many histories, if you go back a couple different generations, that I would love to hear about if we had more time. One of the things that came over from Korea to this country, and I grew up in Kansas City, my brother and I were always the only Asian kids at our schools. One of the things that came over was, you know, making kimchi with paprika, making naengmyeon with spaghetti noodles, doing what they could to recreate what they were used to eating back home. But they also brought this idea of a ge. And a ge is like a shared savings circle. So if we were in a ge together, 3, 6, 7, 8, and we got together every month at Ipido because the food is good and it's not too expensive. Mm-hmm. Depending on how rich we felt, that cycle, the 8 of us might decide to put in $100 every day, every month, come to lunch with $100 cash. Or if we were feeling more rich, we might say this cycle, it's going to be $400. And then we would take turns taking that pot home, and you could use it for whatever you wanted. And I've been part of lots of these with my girlfriends. My mom and dad were often part of a get in Kansas City. I used my money, my turns, to, you know, buy a new laptop. You know, I would know that in 4 months time I was going to have $600 or whatever. I threw a birthday party for my husband. You could use it for whatever you wanted. My buddy always bought herself a piece of jewelry. My other friend always bought herself a really fancy handbag. You could do, you know, these were frivolous girlfriend gets, but really fun, you know. You could do whatever you wanted with the money, but you had to kind of show and tell the next time. So taking that idea of the ge, I started the Asian Women Giving Circle because I realized that my girlfriends around this Ipido lunch table, each of us was making charitable philanthropic donations, but none of us, honestly, including me, none of us was being that strategic about it, like focusing on women and girls or immigrants in New York City. So that was the beginning of the Asian Women Giving Circle. And we turned 20 this year, and we remain an all-volunteer group of sisters. It's like herding cats. I love them, and they drive me crazy at the same time. You guys are about to start a giving circle, so welcome to my world.
9: Yay.
8: But I love them. It's such an important sisterhood for me in my big city of New York. And we've raised and given away over $1.5 million at this point, all to women and girls in New York City, Asian families, women and girls, artists, activists in New York City. So I'm going to flip it to you, Shonda. So I shared a little bit about my culture of giving and generosity. Mm-hmm. Where did you learn generosity from? On whose shoulders do you stand to do this work?
9: Oh man, too many names to name. But what I will say and what I have said is that I definitely feel like a daughter of this state. And there's so many stories that exist outside of North Minneapolis, which many people know that I'm from and where my family has been. But Green Central neighborhood is named after my uncle and my sister's here. She also works in philanthropy, which is, you know, my little twin over there. But, you know, my grandmother was born in Northfield. And I think that I'm from a community that I wish I could go back and with such clarity say where my great grandmother was. And the story, much of it has been stripped. But what was gained was an understanding of what it means to be part of a collective. Mm-hmm. I don't know where I learned it. I don't think I ever didn't know it because of the generosity of how my family operated in the church, right? Grandma would give me my little dollar to put in the plate. Like, I tried to put it in my pocket. Like, that was that's not for you. It's for others, right? I didn't know where it went, but I knew that part of being part of that community was contributing to it in multiple ways.
8: Yeah.
9: I was part of the youth ministry there where we went to Mississippi and worked on houses there. Or we were teaching reading at a community center. And I had an aunt who worked at Phyllis Wheatley, and I knew she was working on literacy, and I knew she started a program for mothers that were pregnant and still in high school. And what that meant to her in terms of their ability to get on the right foot and to get on the right foot with people that believed in their value and saw them beyond their circumstance. And so I learned through example. It wasn't through definition. It wasn't like you're a philanthropist, you're a giver, you're this. It was modeled, and you know, I didn't have a choice. Like, doing anything other than that would feel odd.
8: Yeah. A primary body of work for me has been building the Donors of Color Network, and I got to lead the qualitative research that became part of its infrastructure. And it was the funnest project ever. Mm-hmm. I've interviewed 150 wealthy people of color across the country. And as you can imagine, the stories are incredible. And the title of the qualitative research is actually called Philanthropy Always Sounds Like Someone Else. Mm-hmm. And it's a direct quote from someone we interviewed, because most of us did not learn philanthropy, American Big Phil, we could get into what that means, on our grandfather's knee. We learned it from the way our grandmas and grandpas and aunties and uncles, whether they're blood relatives or not, or the women down the street or the church elder or the basketball coach. We learned it from the people who we grew up around. We might have called it gay in my community, or susu, or isusu, or tanda, or sociedad, arisan, mahiber. One of the blessings of getting to do this work and getting to write this book is learning about these cultural forms of generosity that our people have always practiced ever since we have been a people. It might be embedded within a faith culture or a culture or a familial culture. And I feel like one of the things that we can do now in this moment, and I really think community foundations have a huge role to play in claiming and taking back the commons and our civic health, which has been, in my opinion, sort of usurped by the billionaires. And it's, I always want to know a little bit about where you come from, where I come from. And we need to know that about one another, because that has been taken away from the conversation in some ways, or erased. And in fact, it's the most important thing to know or share. Fast forward, I've been doing this other project recently with my buddies and colleagues and friends, and we've been interviewing a lot of wealthy white women around their giving and families. And I remember speaking with a woman who, and I'm going to pick on some of you white ladies a little bit, but I love you. I interviewed a woman who was like fifth generation, very philanthropic family, like very cool, community-centered, deeply altruistic, charitable, philanthropic, doing really radical, cool stuff. So I'm interviewing her. I asked her a similar kind of question, like, tell me who your people are. Where'd you learn this thing? And she literally said, Holly, I'm a cisgendered, inherited wealth. She just like said these labels. And I said, stop. Let's start over again. Tell me who your people are. You know, who's your auntie? Who's your uncle? Who's your grandpa? And there was an incredible story of a northern Midwest German origin farmer, agricultural family with one, I think a grandpa who kind of, no, it was the great grandpa, because I think she was Gen 4, who had kind of got out and made it to Hollywood and made a career in music and started this whole journey that was just incredible. And she wouldn't have gone there if someone hadn't just asked her, tell me the real story. We got to dig in a little bit.
9: I think we do need to dig in. There's a lot of places to go with it. But what you reminded me of in the first part of what you just said was, what does it mean for us to see ourselves a little bit in philanthropy? My story. So my story and pathway into formal philanthropy actually started at the Women's Foundation, where Bo was on a panel. And there were three other women. It was a Hmong woman, a Black woman, a Native woman, and maybe a Latino lady. Really talking about, how did you learn about philanthropy? What do you call it? How does it show up in your own community? And actually, I feel like the Native woman might have been young, like a student, and recognized through that story that I had came there for one reason, a different reason, but to find out that, oh, I walked away feeling like, oh, I've been a philanthropist my whole life, and I thought it was for someone else. And I think that what it means to make this work accessible is actually lifting up the stories of everyone and how they've already done it.
8: That's how you got to start. 100%. It's stories. And people remember stories. They're not going to remember the percentage of blah, blah, blah, blah. Mm-hmm. And my experience in building Donors of Color and doing that research, we did a lot of talks in communities around the country just to like socialize this idea. Hey, we're doing this research. We're looking for people who are giving, I forget, it was like 50,000 a year or more. I actually forgot if it was that or 100, something pretty big, you know? And you would not believe, like, people came out of the woodwork because they wanted to be part of this story. And they came out of the woodwork because for the first time, this community foundation, this town was telling them stories that sounded like something they could relate to. That sounded like someone in their family. It was stories of philanthropy that looked kind of like them. So the lesson for me is I could be interviewing people today, and this was 2018. We're coming up on 10 years almost of this work. I could be interviewing people today because they were just lining up. So when I hear on the other side the desire, we need to diversify our donor roles. You know, we need to find more donors of color. Our donor community is so white. I hear that, and it's true. You know, and wealth is racialized in America. There's lots of reasons why that is true. But I also know that I'm just like a Korean American girl from Kansas City. You know, I don't have like a Rolodex full. Do you even know what a Rolodex is? I don't have an address book full of
9: phone. You don't have a phone.
8: Wealthy people of color in Denver and Atlanta and Seattle and Omaha. Like, I don't have that, you know, but it was literally calling people who were part of the links, calling business associations, reaching out to companies in town that have employees, as you know, following leads, and we could have interviewed 1,000 people.
9: Let's talk about Big Phil.
8: Ah, oh, Big Phil.
9: Big Phil.
8: Yeah.
9: Who is Big Phil? Who is Big Phil?
8: How many people here work in nonprofits or philanthropy? We have all grown up under Big Phil. So the first third of my book is a critique of big billionaire, rich guy knows best, Louis XIV's like sun god, and all of the rest of us orbit around the sun. That's Big Phil. And our sector of philanthropy was born in the era of the first Gilded Age. Did you guys watch the TV show? So Carnegie, Rockefeller, Ford, all the big names that have eponymous foundations that we still know about. Those were all born during the first Gilded Age in American history with the rise of railroads and steel and manufacturing and banking, J.P. Morgan, right? We're living in a second Gilded Age now with huge, we just minted our first trillionaire. And the wealth disparity now during this second Gilded Age is even more disparate than the first time around. So what I try to say in my book is, we're seeing very, very, very wealthy people take over a lot of aspects of our lives. You know, the consolidation of power in Hollywood, Doge and the federal government. And I'm not going to give up, you know, like we could give up. That is, people are doing that.
9: It's a choice.
8: About 5 years ago, Anand Giridharadas wrote a book and Rob Reich wrote another book that critiqued this kind of billionaire-led philanthropy. Winners Take All, Anand's book is Winners Take All, and Rob Reich's Just Giving. Read them, they're really good, and I'll summarize crudely what they both say in different ways. The argument they make is that very, very wealthy people have different incentives than the rest of us. Very, very wealthy people have very little incentive to change the systems that made them so wealthy to begin with. Super sensible argument, I agree. To that argument, I add in my book that to rely on very, very wealthy people in any of these sectors that we're talking about inspires a sort of passivity in the rest of us. And our system does not work when we are passive. Our system works best and maybe only when we, the people who live here, live in neighborhoods, parts of community foundations and women's foundations, when we, the people, care enough to get educated, link arms, and do something together. So the second two-thirds of my book, so the first third is a critique of Big Phil, and there's a lot of stories in there, including one who literally told me to get out of the room because I didn't belong there. And he was kind of right. I didn't belong there, but you know, I'm going to stay because I do have something to say. The second two-thirds of this, of my book, are stories of regular non-billionaire people who are doing amazing work in their communities by doing it together. So they are book groups that get political, women's circles that flip state legislatures. My mother-in-law, there's a great story about her that got cut, but I'll share it with you guys. It's one of my favorites. Mutual aid groups that just came together, especially during COVID, to help one another in communities. And like we said at the beginning, this is what we've been doing always. We've just been kind of usurped by the sort of glamour of Big Phil. So it's really, thank you for your service, Big Phil. Thank you for the public libraries. Thank you for the colleges you've endowed. Thank you for everything that you've done. It's also true that you have not paid your fair share of taxes. And it's also true that some of you are controlling your foundations from the literal grave. So make some space for the rest of us to do this good together. Because doing it together is a more democratic form.
9: Yeah. So we're talking about civic participation, but you also brought up who we have in the White House. So this is not about party. Can you say something about how you have worked across party or what your experience is with that?
8: I will try, Shani.
9: Great, I love that.
8: I've never really worked across party, but like work for a pay job. But I grew up in Kansas City, you know, and my neighbors were Republicans, but these are the old fashioned Republicans, not the current version. My dad voted Republican, I think, most of the time, but not for Trump because that was really a step too far. These are like people who wear all red when it's game day for the Kansas City Chiefs and all blue when it's game day for the Kansas City Royals. I grew up in a suburb of Kansas City, Missouri, and these are my earliest memories. I remember Archie Bunker on TV, and you know, and Sesame Street and Electric Company and Mr. Rogers' Neighborhood, right? when we were building the Donors of Color Network, we made a decision that was not universally applauded, that we wanted to open the door a little wide, you know, that could it, so that we could include people in the network who cared about racial equity and racial justice, even if they sometimes voted for a centrist Republican or a centrist Democrat or a neoliberal. We didn't ask people who you voted for if you wanted to be part of this network. So in looking back, I'm pretty sure that we had some members of our community who they would vote very differently than I would. But we can agree about so many things that we're going to work on and towards, even if we might vote a little bit differently in the ballot box. And I think that that's a muscle that we have to exercise. And the Community Foundation, to put more on your big plate, Shonda, these are perfect places to do it. You know, one of the things that I talk about, in, do you guys know the work of Robert Putnam? He wrote Bowling Alone, among that was the first book of his that I wrote. But he's been writing about disenfranchisement, you know, the decline in civic participation in American culture for 50 years, you know, and so these organizations were not perfect, the Elks clubs and the Rotary clubs and PTAs and going to church, you know, a lot of these places have lost members because they lost faith in us in some cases, if we were gay or transgressive in some other way. So that is all true. It's also true that our participation and civic structure has declined. What's going to replace it? You know, do you know who's interested in replacing it? Lululemon and Sweet Green Salad. These are corporations that are very, I know, look at your face. These are corporations. I wish you could all see my friend's face right here.
10: Yeah, that's my sister. It's my sister's face. I know what that meant.
8: Yeah. So these are places that are trying to create community. Places where we can come together and talk about what's important to us and what's keeping me up at night and what I might do with my neighbor to address the rats that are taking over Brooklyn post-COVID or the trees that are occasionally falling down. These are things that neighbors get together and talk about that don't have anything to do with who's running for president, right? We can all agree that the rats are taking over and it's got to do something about it. That's the level I'm talking about. There's literally a rat czar. Her name is Ray on my block, and thank God for Ray. I just lost my train of thought.
10: Well, here, look, let me help you. So can we take the story back a little bit? Because I know from the book, it was you and your brother in the school in Kansas City, right? Mm-hmm. We talked a little bit about the importance of representation. So how did you go from it being you and the brother to establishing this giving circle? What were you trying to solve and what have you learned?
8: Oh, that's a great question, Shonda. And I think I only can answer this in hindsight. So growing up in Kansas City, like I said, my brother and I were always the only Asian kids in our schools until Kim Wong came in fifth grade and her family had sort of the fancy Chinese restaurant in town. And we are friends to this day.
10: I love that.
8: Yeah. She's pretty cool.
10: I love that and I hate that.
8: I know.
10: But, you know. Because how many of us have been onlys in rooms? And so you also talk about belonging, which we can get to, but keep going.
8: Okay. So I didn't have any Asian friends. And then I went to college on the East Coast and I tried to make Asian friends, but they were not like me. They were either real immigrants, like they had just immigrated to America to go to college. And then that was not me. And another group of Asian people at Princeton at that time were pretty evangelical. And that's not really my people either. So I left college without really Asian girlfriends. So I think in hindsight, I created the Asian Women Giving Circle to have Asian girlfriends for the first time in my life. And it could make me cry if I think about it too much because I had to wait till I was nearly 40.
10: Oh, that's rough.
8: To have like a group of girlfriends where we could just like get each other or get so many things about one another growing up as girls in America who look Asian, who are Asian and have cultures that are across Asian diaspora. So I think, you know, these things go deep, you know, identity, belonging, seeing ourselves in stories, getting to write stories that we can see and feel ourselves in. So I'm going to ask you kind of the same question. So you guys, you're thinking about starting a giving circle here. I understand that you are going to be in it.
10: I am.
8: You are going to be in this giving circle.
10: I am.
8: You're not going to be the boss. You're
10: I'm not the boss. I'm in.
8: You're in.
10: I'm in the we.
8: Yeah, you're in the we. So tell me, where do you think that's coming from for you?
10: Yeah. So I love it when the interview gets reversed. So that part. What I would say is that what has always been important to me is being in spaces that feel reflective and inclusive, inviting, spaces that are curious. And part of how I'm thinking about navigating the space is, in the midst of busyness, how do I stay connected and curious and in relationship? How do I build community while I'm leading this big job, right? And it makes the most sense to me because my value of what does it mean to democratize philanthropy? What does it mean for it to feel accessible and for particularly women to understand the tools that are available and the power that's available, particularly when we work together? Mm-hmm. And so, I lead through a lens of modeling what I mean. And I mean that we should all be in this tent. We should all be part of participating in whatever that looks like. And it doesn't require us to bring multiple millions to the table. And maybe you have multiple millions and it's somewhere else and you just want to be part of a community. But whatever it is, I feel like I'm seeking a space where we can be curious and explore together and learn together about philanthropy and how we can make it more accessible. And then how can we make this community work for everyone that lives here? So it feels very dual purpose, but it also feels extremely personal.
8: I just applaud you, Shauna, because, you know, like I said, my book came out in March last year. So I've done over 80, almost 90 book talks in that year and 3 months. It's been a blast. And these book talks have been, you know, 8 women in a living room in rural Washington. And then at the other end, I kid you not, 2,500 Asian American professionals, mostly accountants, at a really ugly ballroom in Orlando in August. That was crazy. Like, there were signs that said, beware evaluators.
10: Okay.
8: And in all these talks, I have not met a leader who wants to be in the thing, learning about it and doing it and building community, not only for like the good of this organization and this community, but also for you. Like just to have the self-awareness and the courage and, I don't know, the curiosity to do that yourself. Mm-hmm. I really applaud you. I haven't heard that yet. That's really inspiring. And I think you'll learn a ton. Because usually what I hear
10: I hope I learn a ton from you all.
8: Yeah, you're going to learn a ton and you're going to learn about her too, which is going to be really fun. Because usually what I hear is like, how can we use giving circles to diversify our donor base? You know, how can we use like sort of instrumentalizing giving circles, which is not bad. You know, like it's a strategy and it's a way to diversify.
10: Okay, can I push?
8: Yeah, go ahead.
10: I don't know if it's bad or good, but what it does feel like is that the only way to do it, you have the donor of color network. You understand the class diversity that exists within all communities, and it's not relegated one way. And I think part of why this is important too is there's a narrative about who the philanthropists are in communities, but there's also a narrative about who the receivers are.
8: Uh-huh. 100%.
10: And I think it's important that we disrupt that. And so I think that even in some of the ways that I hear them, it's that we're creating something for them. Yeah. So like in a charitable way versus a community way.
8: Yeah. And there's also this assumption that I've seen, oh, well, it's a Black women's circle. They're going to give less than the Asian women's circle or whatever. Like there's all these assumptions.
10: Have you all heard that?
8: That's a pretty common one. And we have to disrupt all of those assumptions at every point of the way. So let me know how I can help.
10: I absolutely will. And one of the ways that I think would be important for me to understand and perhaps in the room is, so giving circle, it's collective giving. Just give us the mechanics and then let's talk a little bit more about what is the value besides giving money that a circle can bring.
8: Well, they're all different. You know, I can tell you about mine specifically, but my friend Isis, who's part of Philanthropy Together, she says when you've met one giving circle, you've met one giving circle, because everyone does it differently. We have two giving circle experts over here, so we probably do things super differently, Noshina and Bo. But at its most basic, it's groups of people who are pulling their time, talent, treasure, testimony, and ties, or just one of those things, in order to do something good in their community. Giving circles tend to be pretty local. We tend to live where we give. We tend to not be billionaires. It's harder to get, in my experience, and I'm working with some very wealthy people now, it's harder for them to be really collaborative because it means giving up a little control. My giving circle, we decided to set the give-get. Do you guys know what give or get? Like, each of us is doing our best to give and get $2,500 a year to put into the common pot. We decided to set our give-get bar a little bit high because we knew that many of the nonprofits that were going to get funding from the giving circle in mine in New York City were going to be small nonprofits who were going to need board members who aren't afraid to raise money. So I thought, why don't we practice this actually not rocket science, but still sort of scary skill of raising money? Why don't we practice it like sister to sister? Because then we can see that it's really not that hard to ask our friends to give 10 bucks a month or whatever to this cause that's not, that's for the greater good. How many of us in this room, how many of you in this room were told in overt or covert ways that it's impolite to talk about sex, money, and politics? Almost everyone, right? And I think it's kind of gender. You know, I find that it's often women, girls who are told that. And when you think about it, sex, money, and politics are kind of the most important things to talk about right now. And how are we going to change anything as regards to sex, money, and politics if we cannot even talk about it? So I devote a chapter to my book about money, talking about money. One of my buddies in Brooklyn started a giving circle called the Rad Fund, and they are a group of 40-year-olds, now they're probably 45, who literally came together because they love to go dancing with each other and they believe in the in liberation. And Seiji's kind of a quant in political data and philanthropy data work. So Seiji developed something called Formula One, and it's a spreadsheet. And everyone in the Rad Fund is supposed to fill out Formula One, which figures a percentage of your income and a percentage of your wealth that you're supposed to, that's your goal for what you're going to contribute to the Rad Fund that year. And he told me with full candor that they were so excited about this thing, radical transparency among the 15 or 20 members of this friend group that we're going to do giving together. This is who we are. This is what we believe. They sent around Formula One, everyone got it at home alone, and then they filled it out and cried by themselves and sat in their feelings, and they kind of screwed it up. And Seiji tells me that what they've learned is Formula One is their values, and they believe in it, but they have to talk about it. You know, you can't just fill it out. So what happened when they were sitting at home filling it out, they learned that one of their members had a $5 million trust fund that no one else knew about. They learned that another member had a teaching job that paid $50,000 a year, and then another member worked in corporate and was earning $500,000 a year. So each of them felt just kind of shitty about what they were reading on this spreadsheet that's being filled out in real time. So what they've learned now, 5 or maybe even 10 years later, I forget how old they are, is that they have to do it in person and they have to talk about it. So if Shonda, or me, my last kid just graduated from college. So I have more money than I'm used to because I'm not paying college tuition. But maybe Shonda has just bought a home. So she's asset rich, but cash poor. So they talk about it, or maybe someone got laid off or someone got a big raise. You know, they can talk about the things that are happening that add the nuance to Formula One. So he said, we're hard on the formula, but we're soft on the implementation.
10: Why is it important to, I've been in more spaces where having people talk about their relationship with money becomes really important. And, you know, in a community foundation, you're working with generations And so it plays out in different ways. But why is it important for people to just pause and understand what their relationship with money, and how does that fit into?
8: That's a good question. You know, I think just like any tool, you have to kind of read the manual. You know, like money is a tool, and money doesn't, and but in so many ways, money rules us. You know, I've seen this with like third generation. In fact, there's a woman I know who's just turned 40, and she's Gen 3 of a family foundation. And she's just decided this last year to take the reins. And she goes to the family's wealth advisor, multiple bankers, you know, Schwab account holders, and they continue to look at her husband and look at her brother and not look at her. When in fact, she's the one who is going to be the matriarch of this billion-dollar family foundation and growing huge company. She's the one that's going to be the leader of this enormous apparatus. But the systems of banking and management, wealth management and accounting and legal, all of the systems that support wealth and wealthy people in America, they were built by Big Phil. So they continue to think of Big Phil's sons and nephews as the heirs to all of that apparatus rather than the daughters and the sisters and nieces. And that's a structural problem that we have to fix.
10: And how does that play out with the wealth transfer in your mind?
8: Well, it's not. I mean, what's happening is that this wealth transfer is happening. It's already underway. And, you know, everyone has a different number, but it's trillions of dollars. And in America, women are going to own and control 50% or more of this country's wealth in our lifetimes, you know, by 2040. This has never happened before. But yet, the bankers, the accountants, the lawyers continue to look at the men. So I was just talking to a group of wealthy women, and they said, you know what it takes? It's going to take five of us to just call our brokers at Schwab and say, I'm going to take my money out, and I'm going to put it at NIA Capital, which is run by a woman.
10: Yeah. What she meant was they're going to put it at the St. Paul in Minnesota. No, I'm just kidding. Keep going.
8: We haven't met yet.
10: I'm just kidding. Yeah.
8: But you know, there are a handful of places that are run by women that are gender-less investing. I mean, for the investing side, on the philanthropy side, there's a lot of cool places to go. But it's they're going to listen to their customers in these institutions.
10: So it's really the power of we, right? So let's talk about the big we. Why this name? What does that mean?
8: Well, my kids, when we were playing around with names, they did a rude gesture because they were like, oh, is it time to wee, like pee? So they did rude things, but I think it's a great title.
10: I like the title. When you have a line, I think, in the opening that says, like, me to we to the big we.
8: Big we, yeah.
10: Yeah, so what's the big we?
8: So that actually comes from, we haven't even talked about this yet, but one of the projects that Radiant, my team, is building is Freedom School for Philanthropy, and it's a philanthropy curriculum for wealthy people who want to literally change the subject in philanthropy away from Big Phil and more towards the communities and the why that we care about. So the Freedom School for Philanthropy follows a me to we to big we arc. So in the me chapter, each chapter is a virtue. And in the me third, it's what powers do I have and how can I use them for good? What are my most cherished values? Like three of them, not 100 of them. And what are, I just space them. What does freedom mean to me? Like taking Fannie Lou Hamer as a beginning, but what does that really mean to me and my communities? Most philanthropy curricula start and stop with the me. They start and stop with the donor. What's the donor's legacy? What's the donor's mission, vision, wish for the world? What's the change that the donor wants to see? So that's where we start, but then we push through to the middle, which is we. What are the communities that I'm part of? What does courage look like in this practice of philanthropy? How do I look at the courage of a frontline worker at a Planned Parenthood in one of the southern states that still has them, and my courage that I need to summon to talk to a matriarch in my family who doesn't want to have the conversation? Like, courage has different flavors depending on the setting. Accountability, what does that look like in our work? And then the last third I call the big we, which is the systems that we all navigate: taxation, race, gender, the history of the United States where we're working, where we're doing this work. These are the big, it's like the air and the water that we swim in and breathe, all of us. And then the final chapter in Freedom's Goal for Philanthropy is organizing, and we end in community, and that's where we talk about organizing. And that's because one of the things that I've learned in this work is that very well, like maybe most of us, I've seen it so many times, wealthy people will listen to their peers more than they'll listen to their own paid staff over and over and over again. So if we want to change behaviors and change culture and change where dollars are going and time is going, we have to build a community of wealthy people who want and are interested in organizing and influencing their peers, because that peer-to-peer is where it's at. So for those of you who work in organizations that are fundraising, here's my favorite hack. Get a board member or get someone to underwrite your membership in a donor network, because then you're a member to member, and the conversations you have, any asks that you might be making or any knowledge that you're sharing becomes peer to peer rather than a grant seeker and a grant giver. And it's a totally different ballgame.
10: Well, that is solid advice. Okay, I'm going to ask one more question, I think, and then I'm going to open it up to you all. So get your questions ready if you have them. So we just saw a moment of organizing that happened here over the beginning of this year where there was mutual aid. You know, we're in this neighboring phase where people were actually pretty courageous in a way that shocked me in some ways. It was completely Minnesotan. And then there was another piece of me where two people lost their lives over nothing. And the next day, people were out with their whistles. Like, that is a level of courage that I have not seen demonstrated in the way that it hit me in current day. And during this time period at the foundation, you know, I had lots of talks with the team about how public and how visible we were going to be in the work. And it didn't feel like our time to be visible. It felt like our time to support what was happening on the ground. Yep. And in many ways, those were big giving circles. Like, those were giving communities, that was collective giving that made a decision that what was happening was not right. Right. That they had something to contribute, a ride, you know, some food, support, whatever it was, a room, right? There was organizing around making sure our businesses stay open. There's all these things. And I'm really curious on, you know, it's easy to see it in moments where it's dark and hard and more people are in it and the issue is like right in your face. The question is what will it take? Because all of the issues we saw already existed. It was just intense. It just materialized in different ways. And so part of what you're saying is that we all have to lean into the things that we care about, and creating a community and attacking the systems matters if we want to have sustained change, if we want to activate our civic rights and change our communities. But what do you think the energy is, or what will be required for us to sort of lean in, not with that intensity and not with that fear, but with power and with our future in mind?
8: That's a really big question.
10: I know.
8: And we could get at this in so many different ways. I'm going to just say that relationships are infrastructure. Relationships are infrastructure, period. And the same things, like right now, my block association, the Rats and Trees, we're planning a block party. And like a garden party, just come meet your neighbors. It's all the people we see at the bodega and all the, you know, thing, but we don't know each other. And some people are like, well, why are we doing that? You know, why is that important? They're not saying it in that way, but you can tell that that's almost what they're saying. And I don't have to get into an argument each time, but really, when those are the same muscles, that's what needs to exist so that we know one another when something bad happens. When Hurricane Sandy happens again, or if ICE is threatening to come to New York, for sure. They've been in different areas. They might show up in our neighborhood. If we don't have that infrastructure in place of knowing that this person's retired, this person's taking care of an elderly parent, this person is working four jobs and is barely making it. This one is dealing with an illness that we can't see. This one's an EMT. This one is a really good baker. You know, like all the random stuff that you know when you get to know your neighbors, it's the same things you need to know when you're planning a block party and also when you're forming signal chats so that we can come out and get groceries for people who are afraid to leave their home or escort kids to school because the parents don't want to be outside. It's the same lists. It's the same skill sets. It's the same people. I'm actually pitching a second book that's a follow-on to this one. And it's, we're fighting over the title, but the subtitle is something like five things you can do right now to be a better citizen today. And each of the five things is actually

0: don't stop at your kitchen table. It's important to add a leaf or two to bring in people who are a little bit outside of your circle of regulars. So that's my tweak. So thing one in the five things that any of us can do to be better citizens today, thing one is literally invite five neighbors over for dinner. Thing two, I actually just forgot what thing two is.
1: Call it three. And then
0: the three is, I think, practice courage. Like, what does it look like to be a little bit brave in your, thing two is join something, literally anything, a community foundation. If it's stray cats, join the stray cat rescue thing, because whatever the thing is, you will learn so much about why our cats continuing to be feral and stray and unhealthy and having baby. Like, you'll learn so much. Thing three is practice courage. Thing four is, I forgot. Thing five is something about, like, put yourself in front of awe. You know, put yourself in nature or art. You know, it's, for me, it's art. Or being a fan. The Knicks in five in New York City and the World Cup, like, it was magical. The vibe shift in New York because of Mamdani and Knicks in five and the World Cup. It's been the best summer. What is that thing? And it's not that I'm leaving the thing. I'm joining one of the thousands of people who are in the thing. I'm one of many. I have awe in that kind of situation. So anyways.
1: And it gets to the point that you make in the book around belonging.
0: Yeah.
1: And like there's more isolation, and there's so many of us that want to do good, and why not do it together?
0: It's the only way.
1: Because it builds. And energy builds, but it also, to me, it's the ability to disrupt. So it's not just about who's in the circle. It's about who's watching the circle, right? And I'm opening up what's possible.
0: Yeah.
1: Yeah. Any questions out there?
2: It only takes one to get us started, right?
0: Sarah Lubin's hosting a thing called No One Can Save the World Alone in 2 weeks, which kind of gets to the point.
3: Mm-hmm. Sure, my name's Lisa Richardson. I have a donor advice fund at the foundation, which is why I was invited. And so one thing that's resonating for me is the idea of the peers, and that I feel sort of isolated as a newer donor, that my peer group is not there yet. You know, economically, many of my friends aren't there, but also sort of socially or sort of norms-wise. So if I step up and assign an auction and contribute, they sort of turn and look at me, and there's a bit of like pushback to move back into the space, move back into the shadows, that rather than moving into a new role for me to be making a difference and realizing that I'm in the last chapter of my life, or I'm beginning the last chapter, it's time. Like, what are we waiting for? It's time to make a difference. That's one piece. The other thing is, we talk about Big Phil so much, but you didn't mention, and I'm sure it's covered in your book, that this incredibly upside down calculation, fiscal calculus, that undergirds Big Phil about the endowment model and the scarcity framework of that, and the wealth hoarding. You know, all these wealth management firms are not managing wealth, they're hoarding wealth, and they're teaching all their clients and fostering a mentality of wealth hoarding that's been going on for a long time and is part of this wealth transfer now. So it's all about hoarding for your family, for your tribe, your little sub-tribe, hoarding for your tribe, and completely ignoring the liberation that comes both to the individual and to the community through a liberatory framework of passing wealth, sharing wealth, using wealth. Money is medicine, all of that. So those aren't questions.
1: Well, I appreciate it. I'm going to jump in first to say that this is why I think it's important for us to have these conversations and be in community together, because I think it's really easy to make assumptions on both sides, right? Folks that have funds or have wealth, or folks that don't have it in the same way. And I think being at a table with the level of diversity that allows us to expand our point of view, if our point of views are expanded, it means that we have a more expansive way to serve this community. And so I really appreciate the points that you've

0: night, and then I'll let you jump in.
1: Thank you. And that's very brave, you know, what you said at the beginning, to do something that's just outside of the norm for your friend group, you know. But I think what will be enticing to your friends is to see you having a really good time, you know, and just enjoying what you're doing and making new friends and doing new things and having new experiences.
2: In Anand's book, Winners Take All, it's not just about the money. It's about the control of the conversation, right? That whoever has the most wealth or the most power at the table often sets the agenda and everyone else falls in line. And I think part of what we're talking about is it's really our agenda. And in order for it to be our agenda, we have to lean in like we have the right to own an agenda.
1: 100%.
2: Yeah.
1: We have to speak it and we have to feel the power of it.
2: So is this a money strategy or is it a power strategy?
1: It's
2: all of it?
1: It's all of it. Because we got to vote. We got to care. We got to know, get educated. We have to step into our money power. Women on the investing side, there is so much growth potential for us to step into our power as investors. Where we bank, you know, where our money is invested. Who's the wealth, what you just talked about, like wealth advisors, they care about assets under management. So within Fidelity or Schwab or Vanguard or within a family office or within another bank, the wealth advisor is often at they're at loggerheads with the philanthropy advisor because the philanthropy side wants the money out the door, but the wealth side wants to keep money inside because they care about the AUM, assets under management. So who's got the power actually there? The donor does. So if more women who are coming into more wealth can learn about the investing side and make her opinion known, make our opinion known about where we want that money invested, how we want it invested, where we want it to go. We are the customer for those banks and they listen to their customers more than they're going to care about doing the right thing. So I think there's a ton of work there. There's a ton of growth potential also on the electing women to office side. We were talking about this. Women running for office are doxxed, threatened with violence. It's terrible what women running for office face. Women running for office rely much more heavily on women political donors than male candidates do. A larger percentage of their candidates' budgets are provided by women. And at the same time, women political donors represent a tiny fraction of political donations overall. So there's a huge opportunity there for women donors, whether you're giving $100 or the maximum, to step into our power in that arena. And as we know, tax policy, social policy, clean water, public education, these are dollar figures that dwarf philanthropic capital. You know, philanthropy is this big, government is this big, and investment capital is this big.
2: Yeah.
3: I was going to ask, what happens now? Will the foundation help us with creating these giving circles? Okay. And somebody mentioned data over here. Will we be given more information? I'd like to know. I'm more of an action person.
2: Well, let's get to it, Mary. Let's move to action.
4: Perfect segue.
2: It is a perfect segue. Before I completely segue, can we thank our guest?
4: Thank you, Shonda.
2: Thank you. Thank you, Holly.
4: Let's keep it going.
2: Let's keep it going. Let's keep it moving. You see up here the power of possible. That is actually the name of the giving circle that we're calling it. We have a new campaign that's coming out. This is really an invitation for you, your friends and folks in community that have an interest in joining us, to join us and specifically join me on this journey. So you will hear about next steps. If you are interested, I think there's going to be something for you to scan. I imagine people want to know, if I were to join, what would be the annual contribution? The annual contribution is $1,200, $100 a month.
1: But you can give more.
2: You can give more, and frankly, you could give less. Because this is an invitation for you to be part of us. And I think those that have an ability to give more, and someone that can't, but you want to be in, we want you in. This is an invitation to support me, support the learning of the foundation, and to be part of a brain trust, frankly, and thinking about where we can make impact. The thinking that you have in the room will no doubt inform the thinking that we have in the bigger rooms and where we're making decisions in the foundation. So that is, in fact, the invitation. I appreciate each of you actually joining us tonight, accepting the initial invitation with not a lot of detail. Jen and Aria are the power behind it. If I tell you how I'm envisioning it at this point, we would have touch points throughout the year where it's not just about where we're giving, but it's about the conversations that have come up, special invitations with guest speakers. It might be you had a garden party every year. It might be something that we do with art, because you have to have fun as part of it, or we won't stay together, and we have to have space to get to know each other. It is not going to be every meeting an agenda with a decision at the end, because some of the agenda is building the relationship, because relationship is
1: infrastructure.
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2: Good afternoon and welcome, family. This is Alberta Hampton Gillespie, and I am your host of the More You Know Community Show. Thank you for joining us today. Listen, I want to talk about a topic that is probably something that's been on your heart and mind because it's been on my heart and mind. Many of us have heard about the accounts of violence, gun violence that has happened across this nation on some of our college campuses and at our high schools during homecoming. Homecoming should be a joyous celebration. It should be fun memories that our students are creating, whether they're in college or whether they're in high school. This should be a time of celebration. And what we're finding is that a lot of them are being subjected to gun violence, and many of them are being injured, and some of them are actually losing their lives. So I wanted to spend some time today just talking about gun violence here in Minneapolis. But we're not going to just talk about the violence. I want to spend some time with a person who he's experienced that, but he's found hope on the other side. And so hopefully that will inspire you. But I'm going to set the tone for us. So as I said, I know we talk about this a lot. I know we see it on the news. We scroll past it online. But we're pausing for a minute today to talk about behind every number, there is a name. There is a face, and there is somebody's child. So in the month of October for 2025, in the city of Minneapolis, year to date, about 250 people have been shot in this city. And actually, that number is down from the year before. So there has been a slight decline. But here's the truth. Even one shooting changes a neighborhood and a family forever. And too many of the victims of these crimes are our young people. So take the case of Amir Atkins. Many of you remember hearing about the death of Amir Atkins. He's the 11-year-old who was out at the park in North Minneapolis, and he was killed when gunfire erupted. There's been some discussion about what role he played in that, and he was only 11. And it's a complicated situation, and I don't have all the details, but what I know for sure is that he was shot and killed by another child who was 16 years old. So we have an 11-year-old who died by gun violence, and his life was taken by a 16-year-old. And so whatever the legal outcome may be, here's what's real. Two young lives were destroyed in a matter of seconds. One's now gone forever, and the other will carry that moment with him for the rest of his life. This is what this cycle of violence does. It keeps robbing us over and over again of potential, of purpose, and of peace. And if that wasn't enough and wasn't heartbreaking enough, just a few weeks after that, Minneapolis was shaken not once but twice in 2 days by gun violence. On August 26th, there was a mass shooting near Christopher Del Rey High School. Gunfire broke out on the outside of the school, and multiple people were shot, and one person was killed. And then less than 24 hours later, on the 27th of August, the violence that happens in so many of the schools across the nation happened in Minneapolis during a morning mass at Annunciation Catholic Church and school. A gunman opened fire and shot right through the stained glass windows into a sanctuary that was filled with kids. They fired more than 100 rounds. And when it was all said and done, two children were dead, one of them being 8 years old and the other 10 years old. And over 30 people were injured. And the majority of those people who were injured were children, and the city and the community and the state was devastated. So I know when I quote these statistics and we talk about these stories that it's easy to feel hopeless when you hear stories like this. to think there's nothing we can do. But there are people in this city who do not accept that. There are people who have lived through violence and survived it, and they have taken that and turned their pain into purpose. And one of those persons, and we're going to speak with him today, is Tommy McBrayer. He is the founder of Don't Shoot Guns, Shoot Hoops. If you know his story, y'all know this man has walked through the fire. Years ago, Tommy was tied up, shot, and left in a hallway to die. He could have become another name, another statistic, but by the grace of God, he survived. And instead of letting that moment define him, Tommy decided to redefine the moment. He started Don't Shoot Guns, Shoot Hoops. It's a movement that gives young people an outlet, a safe place, a brotherhood that's built not on fear, but on faith and community. Through basketball, mentorship, and real-life guidance, he's helping kids see another way. He and his team are leading with love. So today we're going to talk with Tommy about his journey, how that near-death experience pushed him to create change, how Don't Shoot Guns, Shoot Hoops is saving lives right here in Minneapolis, and what we all can do to support their mission, including their upcoming community gala, which is about celebration, connection, and continuing the work. Because yeah, these headlines can break you. The numbers can wear you down, but there are people like Tommy McBrayer who remind us that even in the darkest moments, there is still light. Hope still lives. I'm excited to have this conversation today with Tommy McBrayer about how we can turn our pain into purpose and we can change the outcomes in our community. Well, welcome. I'm so glad to have with me today, Mr. Tommy McBrayer, who is the founder of Don't Shoot Guns, Shoot Hoops. How are you today, sir?
3: I'm doing good, Alberta. Feeling great. Glad to be here. Excited for this gala coming up.
2: I'm glad to have you back. We had an opportunity to speak a few months ago, along with having, I'm going to call him Dr. Larry McKenzie. I'm going to give him a title, even though Coach Larry McKenzie. So that was good. I'm glad to have you here today. So I'm excited. One is because the work that you're doing is such significant work in the community. Can you tell people about the organization that you founded and why you founded it? What is Don't Shoot Guns, Shoot Hoops?
3: Well, Alberta, I came up with Don't Shoot Guns, Shoot back in January of 2022. Just a kid that used to be in love with basketball and couldn't take the ball out of my hand. I became a survivor of gun violence and I got away from what I loved to do, and I was playing basketball. But I just realized how many people used to just show up just to play basketball. So I just wanted to use the game of basketball to bring people together, to bring, use basketball as a vehicle to bring communities together to talk about gun awareness. And we've been having fun doing it, talk about something so sensitive. We've been making it fun to talk about again.
2: Mm-hmm. So the organization you founded it, how long ago was it founded?
3: January of 2022.
2: So kudos and congratulations to you. And so you said you were also a victim of gun violence. I just, as we opened the show, read some of the statistics about gun violence, particularly in the state of Minnesota, in this country, but also in Minneapolis. And you're based in Minneapolis. Is that correct?
3: Yes, ma'am. In South Minneapolis. Yes.
2: And so, and this is not news to you because I'm sure you're familiar with some of the statistics I just read. And that is that when we think about Minneapolis, a majority of the gun violence happens in a few neighborhoods.
3: Mm-hmm. Oh yeah, they say that. Now it happens everywhere, man. It's not even a culture thing or a black thing or a white thing. And that's why I think I would really want to emphasize on things about gun violence. It's just more homicides happen more in the inner city, but suicides happen almost quadruple the amount up in the suburbs. So it is a statewide issue. It's a nation issue for sure.
2: Thank you for saying that, because I think that's a great distinction to make, is that gun violence is everywhere. Yeah. And what we see happening more in our cities is homicides. And what we see happening more in our suburban areas or maybe even rural areas is still violence, and it's death by gun, but it's usually a suicide. But your focus is really on violence that we perpetrate sometimes on each other, right?
3: Oh, yeah.
2: And then even if there's not homicides, there's also the fact that, you know, not everyone who experiences gun violence, you know, that will succumb to it, right? Because you yourself, as you said, you're a person who's experienced that.
3: Oh yeah, firsthand experienced this. Sorry, my son.
2: So you were saying, I heard one of the children came in. So that's the life of, right, of a dad. Yeah,
4: there you go.
2: And probably one of the reasons that this is important to you is because you also have children who you are bringing up in this world and you wanted to be safe for them. But I was just saying, not everyone who experiences gun violence becomes a homicide victim, although they're a victim of gun violence. There are people who are living with their injuries and the trauma of that. Is that correct?
3: Oh, yeah. You know, I tell people all the time, Alberta, that if I never opened up and told people I was a survivor of gun violence, they would never know. There's so many local heroes that's out there in the world that, you know, survive gun violence and just get, you just got to go about your day. You know, you got to keep on going about your life. You know, you really don't get a lot of support being a survivor of gun violence. And that's where I think Don't Shoot Gun Shoots, what I wanted to bring and support is other people that's been survivors of gun violence. You know, you almost get more attention by dying compared to just surviving. And like you said, they just, as soon as you survive, it's somebody that just throw you underneath the rug and just say, go about your day and things like that. So, yeah.
2: So have some of the young people who are in your program, Tommy, have they experienced gun violence directly?
3: Oh, yeah. There's a man, probably 60 to 70% of the youth that we deal with have been affected by gun violence itself, either been physically harmed themselves or lost a loved one, like a brother or sister or a mom or a dad from gun violence themselves as well. Yes.
2: So I think that's important for people to know. These are young folk. And what age range are they?
3: Oh, man, we deal with kids all the way from 10 years old all the way to 36 years old.
2: Wow. So from 10 to adults, yeah, what kind of services or support? Because you said there's a lack of support. You know, we got our young people out here experiencing gun violence. There's trauma and there just seems to not be the support, or they don't even know how to access the support.
3: There you go.
2: So how is it that, what is it that you're offering?
3: So we're offering just creating safer spaces, right? It's just, I think like nowadays, a lot of people shy away from talk about gun violence. You know, they try to make it, you know, you got to almost dig deeper on their mission and the vision of what they really stand for. You know, that's why Don't Shoot Gun Shoot. We're just being bluntly about this disease that we're going against and just making them bold of what we're trying to face of talking about Don't Shoot Gun Shoot, giving these kids an alternative. Because we could say don't shoot guns, right? But then right. If you don't give them an alternative to do, then they're like, well, what you want me to do? I'm like, okay, don't shoot guns, shoot hoops, you know? And at the same time, as we start doing this program, every kid don't play basketball. So we talk about don't shoot guns, shoot cameras, don't shoot guns, you know, like we're coming to all different type of metaphors just to get them to think about something different than picking up a gun. So we do basketball camps, you know, support youth at a young age. Maybe and these kids are in the system at 10 years old, 11 years old and things like that, already experiencing foster care and things like that. And these are experiences that people go through that they have an outcome of being violent individuals or disconnected with the right crowd, I would say. Yeah.
2: No. That is important information. So, because I know it's don't shoot guns, shoot hoops, but you like don't shoot guns, shoot hoops, shoot a camera, do something. And so you're offering up an alternative. I remember way back when, this is going to tell my age, Tommy, is that there was a campaign that would say, just say no. And then the question came back was, but say yes to what? And so don't shoot guns, shoot hoops. You're answering that question. Not only do you want them to say no to gun violence or shooting guns, but you also want to give them something to say yes to. Yeah. I think it's also interesting that you speak about the age, because you say it's early as 10 years old there in the system. And one of the most heartbreaking things that I saw recently, it's all heartbreaking, but was the death of Amir. I think his last name, maybe Atkins, the 11-year-old.
3: Mm-hmm. Okay.
2: And
3: yep.
2: So.
3: Yeah, I'm right at. Yeah.
2: Yep. And it was devastating to think a baby that young is in this situation. And then there are those in community and even leaders who would want to blame them. But, you know, I don't think that that's what we should be doing. So how are you reaching? How do you feel the impact is? You started in, you said 2022. Do you feel like you're being impactful as an organization?
3: I think we're being very impactful. And it's not even just about what I feel about the organization. Cause I love my organization. I'm very passionate about.
2: Yes, you are. And I love that about you.
3: And doing it. But it's just like, you know, just hearing from the counselors, hearing from the principals, hearing from the caseworkers, hearing from parents, hearing from the students themselves, that's what got me the confidence that this stuff is working. And just being consistent with the programs that we've been going on, you start seeing consistent faces and things like that. What's been most pleasing through this whole experience is how many kids show up. And the event is called Don't Shoot Guns, Shoot Hoops.
2: Okay.
3: Right. Like that right there shows you like there's that many kids that want a different option, that want an outlet, that want to be part of something positive, right? It's like sometimes they ain't got no other option besides what is they've been exposed to. And so one thing about Don't Shoot Guns, Shoot, we just want to have a platform in the city so people know that there's another option. And before you know it, these kids are hopping on this Don't Shoot Guns, Shoot wave faster than we can, like, as soon as you put out an application or event, it is sold out within days, man. It is sold out within days.
2: So, I mean, that's encouraging. And I know it and you know it, but our kids really do want other alternatives.
3: Oh, yeah. Oh, yeah, so, for sure.
2: Do you have to turn kids away?
3: We try not to. We try not to. Some of them be too young, right? Like we'll say 10 years old, or we're like our midnight basketball. It's for 8th grade to 12th grade. And before you know it, 7th graders are coming, 6th graders are coming, 5th graders are coming. I'm like, no, we got to cut it off at some point. Then all of a sudden, you know, we have the boys and men camp where it's 9th to 12th grade. And they're still like, oh, I can't wait for my son to get to 9th grade so he can finally be at this camp and things like that. So it is... We try not to, but sometimes they be too young. You know, we're trying to reach every age group. And that's why sometimes with our summer program, we go to the age of 10 years old. So that's 10 years old to 18 years old. So right. We're trying to eventually, long as they can bounce the ball, there'll be a program for them. And that's what we're trying to create is a cradle to career path for guiding these youth. If we can guide them all their life and put them in part of positive environments and positive role models and things like that, then we're helping the likeliness of them being successful. You know, it's more a guarantee right. that they'd be successful if we be able to guide them compared to say, all right, okay, you're 18 years old, okay, hey, go. You're a man, you're supposed to know this, right? Like, no, having some empathy is saying, hold on, this guy never had a dad a day in his life. And so let's teach him things that you're going to go to after you turn 18 years old and things like that. And just having some empathy about just everybody doesn't have the same starting point. And that's what we've been seeing, like the difference. Yeah, yeah.
2: That's, thank you. Every time I hear you talk about this work, let me just tell you, Mr. Tommy McBrayer, what I love about having a conversation with you. And when you came in, you actually spoke to a group that I'm a part of, Mothers of Professional Basketball Players, is that you're so authentic and genuine, but you have such excitement and passion mm-hmm. around the work that you do. And I'm sure the young people who engage with you feel that, as well as volunteers, because most of the people who are part of the program, are they volunteers? How many volunteers do you have?
3: So I like to use volunteers, but that's for like more my galas and things like that. But when I do my programming, and like it's something about the African-American culture where we feel like we can't pay the people a nice portion mm-hmm. to be able to be their authentic self. So I want to create an atmosphere for other leaders that we want to be a part of this, but not just to volunteer your time. Like, no, cause I want to pay you because I'm taking you away from your family. So okay. The time that you're spending with the kids is, okay, I'm taking you away from your own kids to be able to pour in some other kids. So yeah, we love volunteers, but at the same time, it's like, let's uplift everybody in this cycle. And so that way we have a standard of how you show up. And, you know, you have some principles how you stand up. When this volunteer, people usually show up how they want to show up sometime, right? Like, mm-hmm. they don't feel like they even got to show up on time because they're not getting paid for, or they ain't got to give their 100% because they're not getting paid for. But if you get that right stipend for your time, it makes them, it encourages them to be a little bit more, you know, do a little bit more. And that's what we're trying to do, you know, like, I think that's, it's part of the cycle of uplifting and how to get the best out of your team. And that's where I just been focused on, yeah.
2: So you also then, you're not just, you know, embracing the youth and mentoring them and teaching mm-hmm. them and creating a safe space for them. You're also creating job opportunities.
3: You go. Oh, plenty
2: earning
3: of them.
2: Opportunities.
3: Oh, yeah. Yeah. I love hearing it too, man. I love hearing the success stories from my staff. They're going to the Boys and Men camp and saying, and they're the staff of the camp saying, Tommy, I needed this. I needed this camp, like, you know, and then being able to like hear like, Tommy, you know, me and my wife worked at your November Madness. We put both of our checks together and we took a trip to Vegas, you know, our first trip to Vegas together, you know, so all those different things, helping people pay their rent, helping people, you know, pay their Wi-Fi bills and keep things going. It just shows like the beauty of a structure, you know, of a, if right. you're building a foundation and a structure, everybody can eat from the tree. You know, instead of just somebody, just me, just eating by myself, like, no, so many people eat from the fruits of the labor of Don't Shoot Gun Troops. That's the success behind everything. Yeah.
2: So it's a holistic approach. And I love that. Yeah. I love that because you're approaching the community just in a very holistic way. So let me just delve in a little bit more. For those who are listening today, I'm speaking to Tommy McBrayer, who is the founder and of Don't Shoot Guns, Shoot Hoops. And there are other things that they do as well. People hear you talk about this camp. What is this camp that you're speaking about?
3: So we do a boys and men camp, right? I put myself in these kid, in these young men's shoes. I was that kid that turned 17 years old. And when I turned 17 years old, I mean, when I just about to turn 18 years old, my mom said, you're on your own now. Don't ask for no help. You're on your own. And before you know it, 2 years later, I end up testing the water by selling weed and I get tied up, shot left for dead in the duplex hallway. So my thing is creating an atmosphere where these kids ain't got to learn by selling drugs or gang banging or doing things that they think is manly or, you know, just right. take their head in the right direction. So this boys and men camp is just give them like some guidance. Like, okay, so it's 5 days, 4 nights. Each kid get breakfast, lunch, and dinner every day. Each kid get room and board. They get transportation to and from the camp from a pickup location. Every kid get a pair of shoes. Every kid get a jersey. Every kid get a pair of shorts. And it's all for free. So this thing that we implemented was, how do you take someone, one person out of survival mode? You take care of the housing. You take care of the housing. Make sure they ain't worried about where they laying their head at. They're not worried about where the next shower gonna come at. They're not worried about where the next shoot, the next meal coming from. They ain't worried about if they fitting in with the whole group because everybody get a pair of shoes. Get you taking care of their clothing. It's like, and once you do that, you start to see that one person can now be present.
2: Yeah.
3: And you take away the distractions. Man, at this camp, there's no phones, there's no TVs, there's no game system. They're waking up at 7 o'clock in the morning and gotta be at meditation daily at 8 o'clock in the morning. o'clock in the morning.
2: I'm coughing because listen, Tommy. I'm gonna tell you. I am a proponent. I believe in meditation, and it's been proven to show how we can help our kids calm themselves and eradicate some of the discipline issues that we see in schools. And is that if you teach kids how to meditate, that it has a real impact on them and how they manage their everyday lives. But you got to get me up at 7 a.m.
3: Seven in the morning. Time management. You know, like sometimes they're young. Ain't no, what you sleep, you, what you worked all day last night? Did you need to sleep in to 9, 10 o'clock? Like, no, but I think the best thing is just creating a structure for these young men. So even at the end of the camp, we'll ask the young man, what was your favorite part of the camp? And when I tell you the one that you be thinking going to be the hard head, probably the most problem is saying, Tommy, I love that we went to bed on time. I love that we wake up early. I'm glad we start our day with meditation. It makes me be more calmer than the day. Mind you, these parents are dropping their kids off with behavior pills and this, that, and the third and all different right. type of stuff, right? And I'm like, we don't need none of that. Oh, you talking about ADHD? Oh, you ain't got to worry about no ADHD. We got a whole day plan, you know? So it's the structure. It's the environment. Then you bring keynote speaker. When I talk about violence prevention is in the work that we do, I try to expose youth to stuff that we're trying to for them, what we're trying to get them to avoid. So I expose youth to things that we're trying to get them to avoid. So if we're saying we're trying to get you to stop being a gangbanger, I want to bring in some gang members that either lost their loved one or being paralyzed or got shot in the eye or got paralyzed from getting shot in their back and just share their story. If one got incarcerated at 16 years old and now he's out 20 years later, I want to expose that to the youth because if you're heading that right direction, maybe one of these stories may redirect your brain of you don't have to. I hope you don't have to go to jail for 20 years to learn that, okay, this lifestyle wasn't for me, right?
2: Right.
3: And so we try to expose different type of stories. And we all got stories in the African-American community. So we're just trying to share that and uplift different people's stories. So like I said, hopefully we can redirect at least one kid from heading in the wrong direction.
2: Mm-hmm. So I had an opportunity. You do the camps as well. I had an opportunity with my son to come and see you at Midnight Basketball. Mm-hmm. And so can you just tell people a little bit about Midnight Basketball? So some may not know what it is. Back in the day, again, I'm telling my age, there was a thing called Midnight Basketball, and it was extremely successful. Once upon a time, it was funded. Funding went away. But it's a resurgence because, right, you're bringing it back. Tell us about
3: bringing it back. Bringing it back. So Midnight Basketball, it sounds just what it says. Midnight. We open the doors. We're meeting these kids where we're at. That's what we're doing. You know, we're meeting these kids where they're at. We're opening the gym at 9 o'clock in the morning. We're closing it at 11. And these kids are locked up in the gym from 9 o'clock at night to 6 in the morning. And it's basically another form of that boys and men camp where it's more, but it's ladies as well. But we're the things that I implemented inside the camp, now we do at the Midnight Basketball within 8 hours. So these kids, you know, they play basketball at night, they eat dinner, they get served lunch, we pray together, we play together, we learn together just like a family should, and that's our motto. As we lock arms and we pray, we have keynote speakers come in and share their story and testimony and things like that. And yeah, we have fun, you know, and we've been doing it for almost 2 years now, and we probably impacted over 800 youth at these Midnight Basketballs.
2: So you've had 800 kids, young folk, young people come through the Midnight Basketball program in 2 years. Do you have enough capacity for the kids?
3: Oh, yeah, yeah. So each time we try to open it up for at least 50 to 60 youth. And when I tell you, every time it is sold out, it's free. So like I said, these kids are looking for something to do at night. And we hear in the news all the time of teenagers being out late at night, carjackings and things like that. But yeah, we haven't come up with a formula to meet these kids where they're at, right? A lot of parents work in the clubs, work at the clubs, work for the clubs, things like that, right? Where are these kids going, right? They're coming straight to Midnight Basketball where they feel like they're safe. They ain't got to be left at home by themselves. At the same time, parents are feeling safe like, okay, I left my son somewhere I know where he's not at home by himself, not playing his video games, his Call of Duty, he's putting things in his head, but he's around social environments, social emotional things that helping people. As people are sleeping, things, these guys are playing basketball, working out, and, you know, And that's good for their health as well. So, yeah.
2: For those who may just be tuning in, I am speaking to Tommy McBrayer, who is the founder of Don't Shoot Guns, Shoot Hoops. We're talking about Midnight Basketball. I had an opportunity to go there with my son. He plays professional basketball, but I'm going to tell you, when we went, I was like, ooh, these children are dedicated. They are committed. Y'all, Tommy ain't playing. Tommy and team are not playing. So these kids are in the gym hustling, but I heard not one complaint, not mm-hmm. one complaint from any of those who participated. And also what was eye-opening to me is the measures you had to go through to keep kids safe. Like, mm-hmm. you know, before we went into the space, you know, people made sure that we were just coming in with good intentions and mm-hmm. nothing else.
3: Come on. And you love that, you know, and you love that. And that's why I take what we do seriously, right? And I think, like, when people say, like, a standard, there is rules to having standards, right? There is procedures and priorities and stuff like that to have a standard. And the standard we had with the Midnight Basketball, everybody gets searched, right? And right. if the parents come through the door, just to make a safer environment for everybody. So we as staff feel safe, the parents feel safe for leaving their kids overnight in North Minneapolis, where we know, like, probably the most violence going on. We are doing things that people are scared to even attempt, you know? Alberta, like, this era, they can't even imagine opening a gym for 50, 60 kids at 10 o'clock at night in North Minneapolis in the Tango Town at Jerry Gamble's. They can't even think about doing stuff like that. So it's the boldness of people saying, like, no, these are my loved ones. Like, yeah. I don't hate Black people, so I can talk to these guys all day long, and they're going to take my advice, and they love the leadership. So, like I said, it's another just testimony of the work we're putting in at Don't Shoot Guns, Shoot. And at the same time is they're showing up because it's called Don't Shoot Guns, Shoot Hoops.
2: You know what? Crazy. And they're showing up because I believe mm-hmm. this is me, based on mm-hmm. what I saw, based on mm-hmm. what I've heard mm-hmm. you say mm-hmm. and my interactions with you, is that because people know who they kids know who love them.
3: There you go.
2: They know who are concerned about them. They know who wants to see them be successful. Mm-hmm. And that is clear for anyone who has a conversation with you. And that's what I was saying, is that passion. They know. They know. Yeah. And you're so authentic and genuine. That being said, Tommy, I also know that this work brings with it many challenges because funding that camp or funding Midnight Basketball, there's a cost associated with this. 100%. There's such a great return on investment, but there's also a cost for you to be able to do the things that you do. I know that you are going to be having your gala coming up, but talk to me about how people can invest in the work that you're doing. You're creating jobs, you're giving a safe space. You're giving young folks some tools that they can use to manage their lives, to manage their emotions. And you're also just, you know, saying, guess what? We're a community that cares about our kids.
3: Come on. Come on. Come on now. There you go. You got me speechless over here. Look. I'm like, but no, you're right. I wish I could just like point so many different ways, but it just, so the gala coming up, it's one of the things, if you want to learn about what Don't Shoot Gun Shoot is about and what we stand for, and you want to hear the results of the testimonies from the parents and the teachers and the students as well, we got the gala. And that's just, if you never supported all year round, like, okay, let me be up in the building and let me see what they're about. And I want to support then. But if at the same time is we need those yearly support, we need those generous donations. You know, we need those people that can put Don't Shoot Gun Shoot Hoops in rooms that we never can walk in by ourselves. Sometimes it takes a connection and another connection, and that you have a relationship with other people to bring Don't Shoot Gun Shoot Hoops to the front of their email and tell them about what the organization is going on. You can volunteer. You can be a part of these things. You can donate food, shoes, clothes, jerseys, basketballs, anything that you feel like you generally want to do. Don't Shoot Gun Shoot is accepting it. We need basketball. We need a bus that take us from location to location for these camps. We need jerseys. If you have a manufacturer company that does hoodies and t-shirts and jerseys and things like that, we need support with that as well. So there's a lot of ways, you know, we need support to get these kids to the camp. And we offer for 56 boys, 9th to 12th grade, at least 2-3 times a year we do a camp. And just even getting these boys signed up is being part of the solution. You know, like there's a lot of parents out there that said, like, where's the program that my son could be a part of? Sign your boy up. That's how you can support the organization, by filling up these beds that need to be filled and filling up these buses that's coming to pick up these boys. All right. That's how we could support.
2: So first is just telling our young kids and telling our families about it, getting people signed up. So if I wanted to sign someone up, how do I find you? Where's that information? And then I also want you to give the details for the gala. And so that people can sign up, because that's happening October 25th. And for so before you give us the sign up information, I'm going to say this to people. You know, as I said, I read some statistics starting out earlier about violence in the city of Minneapolis, in the state of Minnesota, and in this nation overall. And it's election time too, Tommy. If you didn't know, I'm sure you've heard it's election time. And one of the things that is at the forefront of the conversation about who we should elect is public safety. So, yes, we need our elected officials to address this issue, but we have a young man before us right now in Tommy McBrayer, who has taken it on himself to say, we are the change we've been waiting for. He does need that support from community. He needs that support from elected officials. And so, but if you want to be a part of the change and the solution, I highly recommend you find a way to get connected with Mr. Tommy McBrayer, because there are some bad things happening, but there's some good people out here changing those bad things. So how do people connect with you?
3: So we have a website called don'tshootgunshoothoops.org, or you can use the abbreviation dsgsh.org. And for the gala, the same way, you can go on the website don'tshootgunshoothoops.org, click on gala, and it can tell you about the ticketing prices and the tables. Tickets start at as low as $150 per ticket, and tables start at $1,500 if you want to bring your whole team with you. It sits 10 people, and come be a part of the solution. It's part of the solution. There you go.
2: No. And if you can't afford the $100, I'm going to do what we did back in the Black church. And Barack Obama made it work really well for him. If you only have $10, go on the website, hit that donate button and give that $10, because I know that if you do, it's going to help some child. And so we need to invest in the things that we say are important to us. If we believe public safety is important, then we need to invest in it. And so I know that you've invested your time, talent, and your treasures into this. I know you have a personal story that you are willing to tell. Because, see, that's the other thing. I think the fact that you're able to be vulnerable as a young Black man and tell your story, what was said to you, you create a space for others to do the same.
3: Yes, yes, 100%. 100%. And we encourage that. And we encourage that.
2: And so, you know, and a lot of times we don't see, or Black men don't have spaces. I won't say we don't see it. You know, I'm a mother of a young Black man, to be vulnerable. And so you're asking, you're offering up not just a safe space physically, but a safe emotional space. Have you found that to be something that's so that's needed by our young children, particularly our young African American men?
3: Oh, yeah, man. It, you know, because as I grew up, you know, I've been realizing society has only taught us how to crash out, how to throw away your life. You know, like you get shot before you know, they teaching you about revenge and, oh, you need to go get your get back and things like that. You know, that's the thing that we're taught about. If a woman talked to you, this is how you're supposed to, like, no, we're breaking down. We're back to the basics of teaching young men how to have some self-control, like not to take things personal, not to make assumptions, always do your best and be impeccable with your word. These are things that we're teaching these young men. And when I tell you at the camp, you'll see five or six young men crying. Because expressing themselves or missing their dad and things like that. And we're having a deep conversation. But nobody's laughing at these kids when they're, you know, they're crying in front of groups and stuff like that. Or how many times we're just reading out loud and people are struggling reading. And I say, don't make fun of him because he's reading out loud and he's struggling. I still struggle with words. You're still struggling with words, right?
2: Right.
3: And you're just building that confidence, even encouraging kids how to pray for the first time. And like, okay, let's pray before we eat. And when you call on random kids to pray, they're like, well, Tommy, I never prayed before. I'm like, well, you got to learn how to pray for yourself before, you know, you ask somebody else before pray for you. So this thing right here, I think what we're doing with Don't Shoot, Gun Shoot is trying to solve the problem and not put a Band-Aid on the solution, right? Trying to really install these great qualities in one instead of just saying like, okay, because if I can give you food every day, right? I can give you food. I can help you get housing, but it's still like, I'm not helping you build yourself up as a person, you know? So helping somebody build up their character and their core values and stuff like that is way more powerful, you know, and building that self-confidence and that self-love, I would say, where a lot of society around us has been teaching these young men how to basically self-hate themselves, you know? And now we're just trying to really pour into what does self-love look like? Yeah.
2: And so teaching them self-love, you know what? I just think, I'm in awe of you, and not in awe of you and like, oh my, I got, I can't believe he's this person, because see, I am a person of faith. So I, you know, I know God is real. And when somebody's been touched, they've been touched.
3: Yes.
2: And so, but you are a testament to what can be, right? You are such a testament to what can be. And again, I would ask you, what is your hope? What do you hope to see in the next 5 years with Don't Shoot Guns, Shoot Hoops? And let me just tell people, 5 years is not a long time, y'all, because many of you remember 2020. That was the year of the pandemic. That's the year that Mr. Floyd was murdered by MPD. Look how quickly that 5 years. What is it that you hope? Something much brighter, I'm sure. What is it that you hope will happen with Don't Shoot Guns, Shoot Hoops in the next 5 years?
3: Man, I hope that we can go from Minnesota to the next state, to the next state, to the next state. You know, every inner city needs a Don't Shoot Gun Shoot program. The Lee will love. I hopefully one day that people take it seriously. You know, Alberta, there is 215 people that get shot a day. And it hasn't changed for I don't know how long. And we could just, we just minimum it down to 215 people a day. But if you do the math of that, that's 78,000 people a year. Right. And I do this map all the time. That's why it's so like just fluent. But if you take a kid from 9th grade to 12th grade, that is, he probably going to experience 350 people getting shot. But by the time he graduate high school, that's just a four. So it's not slowing down. It's only getting. So I just hope for one. I just hope that people wake up and smell the coffee that is not going nowhere soon. if we keep it with the mindset of being reactive and wait until it comes to the press, wait until it's in the news, wait until it's your family member, wait until it's at your church, wait until it's at your school before you do something about it, we're going to always lose that way. We have to get ahead of the curve of this gun violence stuff, and that's being violent prevention, doing things in ahead of time so you can prevent this stuff. And that's what Don't Shoot Guns is doing, doing all these camps and stuff like that and planting these seeds in all these young men and focusing on young men first and then going to young women, because we're trying to get the men to be in charge of the households again and trying to have some well-equipped men in the household that's right. mentally stable, you know, mentally stable in the household. Yeah.
2: Mm-hmm. Well, Mr. Tommy McBrayer, we have come to our time on today. I just want to say thank you for being proactive versus just reactive, for taking what your life and turning it into a message. But more than just a message, you've turned it into a movement. And so if people want to invest in that movement, if you want to do something positive, don't talk to us about gun violence. Do something about it. And so they don't have to start anything because you've done that work.
3: Come on.
2: There is an opportunity to plug into something that's working so that in 5 years, this won't just be a model for Minnesota or Minneapolis. This will be a model for the nation. And we will see a reduction, because if we can change this, but we got to invest. We got to put our time and our effort, not just our mouth on it. We got to put our time and our effort into it. And so I again, thank you. The gala is October 25th. They can go to, tell them what website again.
3: Yep. Don'tshootgunshoot.org.
2: And to be a part of the gala, if you can't attend the gala, but you just want to say, I got an extra $10, or I'm not going to have that coffee or whatever it is today, because I'm going to put that money into investing into the youth and to people who are actually doing things that are improving community, then I encourage you to do that. And again, Mr. McBrayer, is there anything else you'd like to say before we sign off today?
3: I just thank you, our brother, for always using your platform. If it's on a podcast or in person, man, you are a real staple of a leader in the community. And we have hope long as you're around telling the story, man. We have hope, and you give us hope for sure. So appreciate you.
2: You are so kind. Thank you again. And I look forward to having you back so we can talk about the progress you made and all the people that have now got on into this movement. Cause I'm speaking it into existence. We got people, they gonna sign up. You just keep doing what you're doing. You keep doing what you're doing and faint not. And everything is going to work out. And you're going to be that person we look at and say, thank God for Tommy McBrayer, because look at the lives he's impacted. He has been proactive and disrupted cycles of violence.
3: Come on. Appreciate you. Get them boys signed up. Don'tshootgunshoot.org. Get them boys signed up. 9th grade to 12th grade. The camp starts November 27th to November 30th. It's free, free, free, free, free. No excuse. Sign up.
2: And I'm going to say this, because no excuse, sign up. It's free to the people who participate, but you do the job of raising money to make sure that they don't have to pay for it, because it's not free. There's a price tag associated with it, but you've done the work, you and your team, to make sure that you all bear that cost and that those who participate, those young men that you're touching, they don't have to pay for it. You want to make sure that they can participate. So it's, I just want to correct my young brother on that. Y'all, it ain't free.
3: There you go.
2: There's a cost being paid. But he's making sure that that cost is not being passed on to the people he's impacting. So thank you again, and I will certainly have you back.
3: Thank you. Thank you.
2: We are back. Thank you for joining us on today. If you missed the conversation with Tommy McBrayer, you missed a powerful conversation. And so for those of you who just may be tuning in, I'm going to give you the highlights of my conversation with Mr. Tommy McBrayer, who is the founder of Don't Shoot Guns, Shoot Hoops. First and foremost, Tommy's story itself is remarkable. It's an amazing story. He was actually tied up. He was shot and left in a hallway to die. But he did not die. He survived. That trauma he experienced became a turning point for him, and not an endpoint. Instead of giving in to bitterness and trying to get his get back, he built something that was healing, which was Don't Shoot Guns, Shoot Hoops. And Don't Shoot Guns, Shoot Hoops is not just a basketball program. For those of you who think it's just about basketball, it's much bigger than that. It's a model combining safe space, mentorship, trauma awareness, emotional support, life skills, community relationships, and outreach in an effort to improve outcomes for our children. Tommy emphasized that children deserve a future and they deserve, again, to be loved. And so this is the purpose of Don't Shoot Guns, Shoot Hoops. He has a gala that's coming up, and the purpose of the gala is not just to raise funds, but it's also to increase and raise awareness and expand capacity to do the work and to bring the community together and to empower youth. So Tommy made it clear to us, though, service work alone is not enough. It just isn't. The deeper change also comes from when systems and policies support prevention.

violence and public safety, but you have the ability to vote, and that will shape the debate about what influences a budget, how priorities are set, and the people who are elected, we can then hold them accountable once we go to the polls and vote. And so it's through our local elections that we can make decisions about who is the best person to represent us. Are they people who are going to fund trauma-informed services? Are they people who will listen to the community and to the neighborhoods? Are they people who will support youth-led prevention? Are they people who are in line with us in terms of being proactive versus reactive when it comes to addressing issues that affect our community? The most, again, the most powerful tool we have is our ability to vote. So one of the things I will encourage you to do, because voting has already started, early voting has started, is to research the candidates. First and foremost, you have to know what you value. What do you value? And then research the candidates and determine if their values align with your values. And then you make your decision based on that. So there's plenty of opportunity to hear what the candidates have to say. If they're not answering your question, you can always go online. I talked about this last week. You can go find their contact information and ask your question. Ask about the thing that's important to you and have them answer that question. And if they are already holding an elected office, you can look at what is their history? What have they done? There are a number of people who are seeking re-election. You have the ability to look at their record and determine, do I like what I see or do I not like what I see? And then you can make your decision on who you want to support. So as we think about voting, and if you live in Minneapolis or if you live in St. Paul, they both have ranked choice voting. And you may hear people talk about RCV. RCV stands for ranked choice voting. And I'll briefly try and give you a quick overview as we run out of time of what ranked choice voting is and how that works. So with ranked choice voting, rather than just choosing one candidate, voters, that's you, you get to rank candidates in an order of preference. Which one do you like best? And so you get your first pick, your second pick, your third pick, and etc. You are not required to pick multiple candidates, but it is something that is encouraged. And if there's someone that you don't like, or you feel like that they're not the candidate that represents your views or your values, don't rank that person. That is certainly within your rights to do so. So the candidate that gets more than 50% of the first choice votes, that is the candidate that would win outright. If no one gets more than 50% of the first choice votes, then they start to look at who was ranked second and who was ranked third. And they start to eliminate people. So people start to fall off if they don't meet a certain threshold. But I want to keep it simple and say it's simply ranking who you like best. And so it eliminates this idea who's a viable candidate. Oftentimes, we may not vote for someone because we don't feel like our candidate, like they may be a good candidate. We may like them most. Their priorities align with ours, but we don't know if they can really win. With ranked choice voting, it eliminates that. So you can pick the person who you believe is the best candidate and not have to factor in so much viability, but who's the best candidate. And someone that you don't think is a great candidate, you don't need to rank that person at all. So that is just a quick summary of what RCV or ranked choice voting is. There are organizations all around, Common Cause being one of them that I've worked with. There are others as well, Fair Vote. They can provide more information about how the process of ranked choice voting works. Or you can also contact your local election office and they can provide you with additional information. So just wanted to make sure that people understand what RCV or ranked choice voting is. It is not necessarily complicated. This is where you can pick the person who represents your views and values, regardless of whether people say that's a viable candidate. You get to pick the person who aligns with you. So that's it. Quick summary on the ranked choice voting. Again, thank you so much for tuning in today. All of the things that we talked about today in terms of supporting people like Tommy McBrayer and other initiatives around reducing or eliminating and eradicating gun violence and providing our children with the opportunities that they deserve. All of those things are tied to
who's representing us in office and

how they're going to fund that, how they will prioritize that. The other thing is that we're not simply leaving it in the hands of our local officials or government. We have a role to play as well. And that's why I think Tommy's story is so significant. It's not either or, it's both, where we need to be working with elected officials and with other organizations, but we have the ability to go out and provide our children with the mentorship, the love, and the resources that they need to be successful. So keep that in mind as you move forward and you think about voting, as you think about where you want to spend your time, and you think about this issue of public safety. And so I know it may look dire sometime, but we should learn something from this Mr. McBrayer. Instead of that being a breaking point for him when he was tied up and shot and left in a hallway for dead, when he survived that, that became something that propelled him into action to make sure that our kids didn't have to have a similar fate. So thank you for listening to the conversation today regarding how we can make community better. We hear all the statistics and the negative, I know, and it's true, they're facts. But we also have the ability to change the narrative, to change the story, to make sure that there are more positive outcomes. That is our work. That is our work and our duty and our responsibility to our community and, more importantly, to our children.

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2: Down in the hood, what you doing to yourself?

brought you shame. Another nigga done fired around, but this time a little girl got knocked down. And in the distance you hear the same old sound of another ambulance covering the ground. And no, it's not the first time, cause since August you've counted nine. And now you hear another family's crying, Lord, Lord, Lord, why my child have to die? Her funeral was held at the church where the whole community felt the hurt. As you watch her little body lie in the back of the hearse, you start wondering, damn, I'm beginning to believe the curse. And you gotta ask yourself, is it really worth watching families and friends being submerged in a dark world where everyone gets hurt, constantly dying over someone else's turf? The life of hanging and banging, fighting over dirt, where the only property you own may be your shirt. Many of you don't live 20 years from birth, disappearing early off the face of the earth. And it's not getting better, only worse. Just ask the preacher who's praying the same verse. Yet the thug life has its bounds, cause this don't happen

0: What's up? What's up, Minneapolis, Minnesota, wherever you watching around the state? Welcome, and wherever you watching, if you're listening anywhere around the country or out the country, welcome to another episode of Community Value Conversation. I'm your host, Al Flowers, and my partner and host in this initiative, Lisa Clemens with Mother's Love Initiative. She could continue to do the real work while I'm just talking. I'm just saying what's going on and when I'm talking, I'm talking about what's happening and what we fighting about. You know, we got a big issue that we fight about and how we gonna get there? How we gonna get to the conclusion of making things right in the black foundational black community as we struggle to deal with different areas. I always hold the book up, the United Black Legislative Agenda, and talk about the things that we're fighting about in the seven focus areas, from business and economic development to employment. We'll talk about a little business and economic development, talking about what's going to happen at Heritage Park, what's happening over there in the community, and how can we support the people at a rough time. And then focus area two is employment. Focus area three is public safety. Focus area four, housing. Five, education. Six, health and wellness. And seven, focus area seven is policy. And that's about changing things. When you talk about policy, you change things from the way they are and get behind some of the changes that are things that's been happening, particularly in Minneapolis. Shout out to Councilmember Warren and Vitoff for stretching out on different things. Warren stretching policy and trying to get ordinance changes for things in housing that we might have to go down there and support about. And Councilmember Vitoff talking about how we can improve on public safety and crime, and you know, and what we can do together, and then us having an open discussion within our community, because they use our community for everything. We know how the government does, but when now this technology is so in here that we got to figure out what technology we're going to use. And if we got technology that can help us curb the violence in the black community, we have to have we have to talk about that. And we have to be open to it. We, you know, we have to be open to things that other people are doing. And I specifically talking about when they were talking about drones, having drones going to when somebody is getting shot, like what happened up on Hennepin, out of nowhere, somebody comes out and shoot up the block, and then they try to make it like it's the club fault because they there, and I don't know about that. Maybe that's because it's you know, they know it's a brother like B. Rich and them that on it, and they try to change the narrative when they had nothing to do with it. So we got to be careful when we are doing things, and because it has an impact. You go and tear up a club where you frequent as a foundational black person. They're gonna try to close it down. They're gonna and then put the owner into a fight. I just left Cub Food on Broadway, went in there to pick up a couple of things, and then watched somebody push a buggy full of all the hamburger and steaks, and they was pushing it out, and then one of the managers tried to block it, and they was ready to jump on her, but that's the case of where was the security out? Just old Cub Food on Broadway. Then when they take it away, they don't understand that seniors live across the street. They use that store. So when you going in there and you are young and you going in there taking stuff, it's a possibility that you might lose your store because they can't keep taking the loss. So you got, you know, I ain't going to say it. I've seen it. I watched that. And you know you didn't pay for it because you ain't had no bags. You usually have a bag if you got 15 packs of hamburger. You ain't buying that many packs of hamburger at one time anyway. So you in there selling, but you go, it's going to have an impact on the other people that live in the area with you. So, you know, there's no excuse. I'm going to say that. There's no excuse to be going in there, taking them folks' stuff, and then you weren't taking, you just taking everything. If it was a pack of hamburger or something like that, no, you had a whole shopping cart full of hamburger. So whoever coming home with a bunch of hamburger over here, you if you know him, you ought to be ashamed, you know, because it's a better way to do things than do that and then threaten somebody because they ask you for the receipt. And then, again, I say, where your security at, cuz? My goodness. You know, so things like that we have to, worry about. That's economics. That's, you know, you close the store. That would be a problem. Then you have, people like myself out there, saying, why y'all closing the store? Go to the legislatures and asking them why they closing the store. Well, you taking everything out of there. So how you going to keep the store open? That's the problem. How you gonna keep it open? So I've seen it with my own eyes. And come on now, let's get some work. That's why I talk about these issues, economic employment. But that didn't make no sense there. So, but in the meantime, we talk about violence and stuff like that going on. Just a shout out to the late Sharif Willis, who a man who lived his life and I think atoned for what he went through and tried to give back. That's what he said. I'm trying to give back. I did a lot. He admitted he did a lot. The first thing you gotta do is admit you did something. And then he did so many things to try to make a change once he got back out there. Let me say this, did make a change. They can say what they want, but I'm telling you, downtown, the north side, south, 21 days of peace, Mother's Love, I'm going to always holler them out. We push for peace. I'm going to holler those organizations out because they was on the ground. All this stuff that's happening now is interrupter stuff trying to play like they be out there, got 20 shirts on. They look good. The orange shirts look good, but the work ain't there. There's most of this violence happening over south where they supposed to be at. It's a joke. They just put on a lot of shirts. They need to use that money, utilize that money, and put kids to work. They need to put these young kids, and they need to be kids focused. I'm not saying that because I think something different or what Lisa and them are doing. She go out and raise her money through private donations and hiring, 50 some kids off the street every, year. We can do better and we are going to do better. So when I say all this, I'm gonna talk about, the community, violence prevention walk that's going to Mother's Love, initiative, bringing back, telling everybody to join them on August 22nd. And we'll have somebody in studio next week to talk about it. But the walk begins at 11 a.m. And they're going to walk. I think they're going to walk down where we at here at KMOJ. But the starting location is that same store that I just told you about, Kupu, where they taking all the meat. Hopefully they still open. If they got some, some food down there. That's the starting location, and they're going to walk down Broadway, and they're going to have followed by a community resource fair. There'll be fun stuff for the kids to do, a resource table, vendor trucks, hot dogs and a burger for the kids. So they're going to make sure the kids eat, and they want everybody to come out. Then you should do this. They doing it over north. Look, I say we doing it. But they doing it over, north, but we should, over south, wherever you at, join this one or join something in your community, talk about, the walk against violence. Even if you walking up your block, Let's all get into that on August 22nd and talk about stopping the violence and walking to prevent violence and saying ways that we can do it. That's what we have to do here. So I want to get that out because I want to make sure that I say something good as we before I talk about Heritage Park a little bit. But I want to say some good that we're trying to do as a community. Mother Love is leading that. That's on August 22nd at 11 a.m. So get over there about 10:30, and join in and say we're all against violence. So I hope the churches, if you a church over north, get some of your members out there, whether you community, I hope elected leaders, I hope they all support this community violence prevention walk to let people know that we do care. And we lost so many people, so that probably will be talked about too. So if you want to know more information, you can call 612-886-1052. And I think Mr. Q-Bear might be out there. I think that's something. And they're going to be barbecuing. Let's try to have a good time instead of fighting. Right, Q?
1: Yeah, what's going to take place on that musically, my man Lazy T is going to be the ones on the ones and twos. And then, the catered music wrapped around a lot of the youngsters. But then also, I gave him a little playlist for the digging in the crates so he can keep it grown folks as well. Yeah. But it's really about the community itself at large and getting together and being about us and understanding that it's going to take us in order to be a better us. So some of us need to make some changes and some of us need to change. And if we work together and communicate with each other to make it work, then that's how it works.
0: Hey, I appreciate it. So that's August 22nd. Line up. Get over there about 10:30, and be a part of it and see how you can help in the community violence prevention walk. It starts at Cub Food. And quit taking all their food over there. If you, I'm gonna keep saying that. I walked into it. I never walked right into it. But I was looking for security. I'm looking for security. Where's security at? Somebody getting paid to not let you walk out with a shopping cart full of they coming out the other door. You know, that's game. But you're gonna hurt, in the long run, you're gonna hurt everybody. I wish it was a place where you could go get what you need so you don't have to do that. And then another event coming in August. August is going to be a heavy month. August 30th, Be the Change. John Baker, brother John Baker, Be the Change is golf tournament. It's happening, and you should be a part of it if you ain't a community partner. He got me being a community partner, so I'll be out there trying to play like I can play golf. But you know, you just put the golf clothes on and play like you know what you're doing, and that's what it's all about. Get in the car. I'll definitely be in one of the cars riding around trying to play like I know how to play golf. But that ain't what it's about. It's about networking, and John Baker this is a guy when I see it, I really respect what he does with the organization and the things he do for the kids and when they're going back to school, Christmas. He's always got something going on for kids, taking them different places. He got a lot of plans, and we're gonna have him. He'll be in before that show come on, because I'm gonna let him know that I hollered him out today if he ain't listening. But Be the Change, I think, is that's one of those organizations that I know you got to be proud of. And Q, you know a lot about this guy. He said he played for North High. He played basketball for North High. And I know if he said it, you gonna vouch for the brother. I didn't never see him. I don't know which team he was on. You might know a little more, but regardless of that, Q.
1: Yes, sir.
0: You know a little bit about the brother.
1: Let me tell you, Mr. John Baker graduated from North High. He's a lot younger than I am because I recently this year turned 67. But then, at the same time at North High. He did play basketball. He played on the squad. And there's a host of other brothers and sisters that play for North High that did amazing when it comes to not just playing basketball, but then also becoming coaches and assistant coaches, and then also taking on some of the community teams as well. Because one of the things that North High did speak about back then was about the youngsters and the youth, but then at the same time, how do we support them in order to do better and be better? And so from that, my man John Baker then went into the business side of things, and then he have the thing called Be the Change. And Be the Change is about being yourself and about making change. And so in the process of that, the event's going to take place at Theater Worth Park, and it's going to be on a Saturday, September the 12th.
0: August 30th.
1: Well, then that means somebody changed some dates, because I'll get the correct information and lock it down so we got the dates and stuff right. Because I got a lot of people that's coming in town that are on the celebrity side of it that be in the golf tournament itself. And it's at Theater Worth Park, and then it's an all-day festive event. So yeah. I can while you're talking, I'll get the information on this side, on the technical side, just to make sure that we get it right. But it's one of those things where, you know, John Baker, he recognizes a lot of, large businesses and companies and corporations, and smaller as well, and combines the two of them together to talk about community itself while you're actually running around the golf course. And if you really want to work on your golf game, practice starts at 3:30 for me, and I'm coaching a couple other people just on practicing and swinging and making and getting them to understand what it means to contact that ball in order to make it hit. Because one of the things you learn when it comes to golf is you can set that ball down there. You can take 10 swings and never hit the ball, but you got to realize that the ball never moved. But then when you get it in the right position, you take that swing, you hit that ball, and it goes that distance. That's the thing that locks you in to the lineup of golf. But then also it applies to the same thing with life. You know, there's a lot of things, and there's the number one thing called time. And time within itself, it waits on no one. It's going to do what it's going to do, whether you stand still or whether you make movement and make changes in lives and life in order to make change. So it's really about that. And there's a whole lineup of the golf game itself. And I want to say hats off to John Baker, his staff, volunteers, and everybody that, you know, be a part about it, because it's definitely a big thing. And it also supports a lot of small businesses here in the Twin Cities when it comes to the awards presentation that takes place during the evening. And I'll be on the ones and twos on that. And I'm almost sure it's on the 12th, though. But I'll double check just to make sure.
0: And you'll find out. If I'm wrong, I'm looking on the website, so I'm going to blame somebody. But I've seen August 30th. You might have it right, but I know you'll find out before we get out air. But you never said who was on the team with him, because I still ain't dug it up.
1: On the team with Baker?
0: Listen,
1: because of me and knowing basketball and knowing North High School, I'd have to say he played with everybody when it comes
0: I got to go on with the show.
1: What I can do is I can show you pictures and film of him playing.
0: Okay, we ain't going to let,
1: if you
0: we ain't gonna let Be the Change and John Baker hold up the show. I know when Khaled Alameen played or Brett McNeil, and I'm just saying, which team was he on?
1: I can't give you the actual date because I graduated from North High in the class of 77. But at the same time, I'm letting you know, if you played him one-on-one, you're going to have a battle. That's the only thing I will say. Play him one-on-one.
0: We're going to get John on here. You the name of a player.
1: I can name a bunch of players, but I can't tell you when they played. Tell you I seen them play.
0: Okay, then.
1: I can even tell you I played. Yeah. But there's some stories that exist in that building on people getting dunked on. I had a thing right now there's a thing when it comes to the Hall of Fame when it comes to basketball, and JR and Adam Lindsay and a few other people are putting it all together. But then there's highlights, there's film footage, but then also besides that, there's conversations of people. And then, and over at over south, Marvin had opened his building in order for us to have meetings and that kind of thing. And then I did the music for it. But then I had to clear some clarity. And the number one clarity is to have a lot of people that I play ball with that played in the NBA, that played in for the Globetrotters, They played in college. They played in overseas. And the number one question was anybody and could anybody claim to dunk on me out of all the years of playing?
0: Hey, Q, can I get on? I mean, all I did was ask you who played with John.
1: Hey, but you
0: John
1: you,
0: Baker.
1: You,
0: all I tried to do was get John a shout out.
1: You stuck a nerve.
0: Yeah, I tried to get John a shout out, and look what you did to my show. But Be the Change, we'll find out the exact when the date is. I had a August 30th. Q think it's in September. So we'll try to
1: September
0: find out
1: 12.
0: Before the show over. So I'm get on into and then starting August 3rd through September the 12th B3 got some mad things going on all week long, and they want you and you can call them and try to get the information, or you could go and it's at 4 in the evening. It goes from 4 to 6 every day at B3. Call up there. That's right there on Lindale and Plymouth. And talk about what they doing. They all week they got something going on. On Monday they got the run thing going. Tuesday you can swim. Wednesday it's going to be a biking. Thursday going to be a combination training up there. And then Friday is team social and recovery and reflection, and they saying you could develop confidence, discipline, resilience, healthy habits, leadership, and community at these events. So I'm just doing a shout out to the things that they got going on over here that you could be doing. Keep yourself busy. Be ready for the community violence walk on the 22nd, but you can go to, call B3 and say, how can you, help this in the evening time? So you might want to, do that. The run, the swim, the bike, Thursday, the combination training, and then having a conversation and reflect on what you, did. Those are the kind of activities going on. So, call B3. And check it out. Call the Mother's Love and check it out. The Community Violence Walk and how you can, or go to their website. You can go to their website and find it too. And then go to, Be the Change, Brother John Baker, who, invites community leaders to be a part and try to match them up. And, we want to, pump that up, cause those are all good things. So that's why I shout out, there. I want to start the show. Like that,
1: let me tell you, to lock in when you said John Baker, the class was 1987. I graduated in 77 at North High, and he played and was part of the team in 87. And, then also you want to lock in the name of Derek Rubin and also, Mark Riley, and there's a host of others. And I can name a bunch of other guys.
0: Okay, you ain't got
1: to
0: Red Rubin. Well, yeah. Rubin, I know he was, working over at, Washburn, so right. I don't know if he's still there, but he was working at Washburn. Okay, I know Ruben, so you.
1: Class of 1987.
0: Okay, then. I believe you, not just because you, but I got Ruben number in there. I think Ruben tried to say that too, so y'all.
1: And Mr. Basketball back in the day, Ruben was.
0: Yeah, right, yeah. Right. So, yeah, so, okay then, Q, I gotta believe it on here, but let's get to this.
1: I'm with you, man. I'm with you.
0: Yeah. I want to talk about Heritage Park and what they going through. And I want to shout out Councilmember Pearl Warren. I'm going to keep doing it because, she did something, extraordinary here, for us, when a situation, this, such in, dire needs. And I'm gonna thank the NAACP. I'm gonna thank Cynthia Wilson and Thomas Berry for what they doing. They're advocates. That's what they are. Advocacy, organization. And they are doing real advocacy for the, people, right now. And we got to support that we got to support that kind of advocacy that they're doing, because you don't get no hug, no love fair when you out there fighting, especially when you fighting for foundational black. It's a problem. They just got a problem. They've been had the problem. The country got a problem, and the country tell people don't worry about those individuals and everybody going about their business till they need us, and then we got to fight for everybody. When they're not fighting for us. So when I look at over the week, on Tuesday, it was a press conference at Minneapolis Public Housing, and the families were there. Cause first they'll say that, well, tell the people to come out and say it. Well, they tell you that so they can look and see who they can, either bribe with some, or either retaliate. That's how the game go. That's how politics go. That you're going to bribe them or you're going to retaliate. And families didn't care. They came out and said, this is what's happening to me. We're living in condition where it's, infested, where their house, it don't mean everybody over there is in this, condition, but it's enough over there to, declare the health emergency and get people in a better place until you fix the situation. Because they didn't ask to do this. This came from a development of a guy called McCormick Barron in St. Louis, Missouri. He got a 99-year lease, back in, 20, and, the, year, 2000 or 2001. He got a 99-year lease, and then he didn't care about the property. So they let it go down. They built it cheap. They didn't build it where it would stand up. And then everything is happening. Now it's full of mold. It's got mold in there. And then now they trying to say, one official told me, well, it's not airborne. The mold is not airborne. I don't know nothing about it. I'm learning as we talking about it. They said it ain't airborne, but you're not saying it ain't there. And then they want to say you don't have to move because they don't want it to look like the crisis it is. If you have to live in those conditions, you living with roofs leaking and stench, the stench there. If you living in those kind of condition, it is not, that's not okay. And we got to find a way, the organization, the urban leagues and, organization like that, got to play a bigger role in trying to see how you can help these people. We got the black psychologists have to help and help with the trauma of this situation, because people don't want to move, and you giving them the choice. But it is the system, it's the city and the public housing. Are they telling them, educating them on what mold is? So you need your healthcare professionals. We had, we had Shirley Lynn Chappelle on talking about it, last week. You gotta know what this situation is. And I'm afraid that, people are, trying to survive in this kind of situation, because that's what I've seen, a lot of people trying to survive and don't know what to do. And then when if we gonna get them out of there and put them in a better place, and then make sure they could come back when you rebuild it. Don't rebuild it and then tell them no, they should have the opportunity to come back. But they did that when it was the projects. They did it when the project, and they said, well, you're going to be able to come back. But after they spent hundreds of millions of dollars to the bulldoze the project and bring us Heritage Park, which now is another natural disaster. And that's why I want to shout out Councilmember Warren, because she just being honest. She's not doing nothing but telling the truth. She telling the truth that the late Ron Edwards told way back then. And they were saying he was crazy. No, don't listen to him. And then they get some black folks to attack the ones that's trying to say, no, this ain't healthy. And then when they finally tore the projects down, then while he was trying to make sure that they have some room in there to make sure that people come back. They was pushing back on that. They just pushed back. And I always say that about Spike Moss and, when you talk about Spike Moss and them, one thing Spike said, just keep telling the truth. Just keep telling the truth. That's what that man said. And that's what Councilmember Warren, said. And the NAACP who have sent letters, to Congresswoman Ilhan Omar, and hopefully she'll be doing a walkthrough of the area in the coming weeks. You'll find out this week because it's a moving story, and send letters to the Attorney General of the state, because you really need a lawyer. You need a lawyer so everything can come out right. And that's why I argue about capital. And when I argue about capital and I talk about the black visions of the world that got 35 million and now they saying they closing their doors after 4 or 5 years. Yep. After they took everything and didn't put nothing back into that, they could say, this is what I accomplished. And I cried about it then. I'm still crying because now they talking about they ready to go out of business. When I talk about the Bush Foundation giving that 50 million to Nexus, this would have been a perfect time not to just help us here in Minneapolis or saying you could help all around the state. And there's some about this that they don't really want to help. They say they want to help, but do they really? Do they really? And that's our problem. And that's this situation at Heritage. It's a situation of a crisis. That's why I wanted to start the show. But if you want to call in on any of this, 612-377-3456, 612-377-3456. If you want to call or talk about any of these things that's going on, but especially I'm saying let's say a prayer for the people that's going through this that can't fight for themselves. And I'm telling you, give Thomas Berry, I want to shout him out, Cynthia Wilson, Kenya McKnight, these people that's there and they have a meeting every Tuesday at 5:30, they're down at Summit, a meeting with the community. The meeting with the community, and you ain't had this before. You ain't had this before, and I'm I'm at today. I want to do this show. I want to talk about some events coming up because I want our mind to be clear that there's other things going on. But I think the Heritage Park situation is such a tragic a situation because people don't want you to know I don't want people to know how it is for me, but it's not like that for everybody. And everybody should be treated, the same. You should, that's what they said about Heritage Park when it was first, built, that it was going to be built on, people coming together, all kind of, different income, call it market rate, that's different thing. But I tell you what, things like Hood, we gotta find out, cause how was they didn't have a rental license down there. This only in a black community, can things like this happen. And it happened in, St. Louis, Missouri. They sued McCormick Barron. They sued same housing, same black, people in, the St. Louis, and the Attorney General, who was a Republican, down there, sued, McCormick Barron and housing. Because there's no way that these, places, if you know what I'm talking about, and we should just, be trying to do tours so people, elected people, can really see what's going on over there. And it ain't like they didn't have the resources. It ain't like they didn't have the resources. They have resources. They spend millions and millions of dollars. And then we in crisis. So that's why I said, Councilmember Warren, who wants she wants us to participate. She wants us to participate. And they calling her into all kind of offices, cause they want her to shut up. And we have never had a person that just do what she's doing. You know, she's not worrying about if I'm going to get reelected. She's not worrying about if I'm going to get reelected. She said this is wrong, and they try to tell her to stop it, and she continues to tell what's going on, and that's what, and we got to get with her. We got to support. We got to support her. We got to support the NAACP. We got to and we got to support the truth. We got to support the truth, and that's what I want to. That's what I want to do. I just want to say what these, especially Councilmember Warren and Councilmember Vitar, they put some big ideas on the table. They put some big ideas. Do you want to stop? How do we get to the crime? Or how did we get to crime a little easier? How do we support people? It's more than that. But how do we get to the crime where we can make sure we say something happened and we ain't got to watch our kids? We don't have to watch our kids die like this. I'll say this again. We got to support each other. But we got to support each other with the truth, and we got to support each other with the truth, and then I got, like I said, if you want to call in, 612-377-3456, 612-377-3456. Cause see, I was talking to Q about Beta Chain. I was talking to him about community violence, the march, talked to him about B3. But Q, when I'm talking about, those look like the easy issues. That's something we could talk about that we all can get behind. But when people, you know all about these, situations, what I'm talking about, you don't get into the politics of this stuff. But when you see things happening, it's been all over the news. How do you do it without embarrassing the people that's going through it?
1: The number one thing is when you talk about how do you do it and what do, is you be truthful, you be honest, you put what's real on the table. The thing with Heritage Park, it's not just the beginning of people knowing the situation. They were sending out vouchers and sending people that lived there in the various different places. And they knew what was going on. And when I say they, that means more than one person. And it's not one person in that individual that works up under the system that didn't know something or something other that could have added on to make this thing happen a long time ago. But it definitely needs to change, and it needs to change for real, because I looked at some film footage that just showed the mold and mildew and all the different things of that. But then it was about the materials that of how it was built. Yeah. And if you ain't building it on the right concrete, it ain't going to happen. Not and have longevity. But then at the same time, it's like promises are made on a consistent basis. But then it's holding them up to that promise. Because, you know, you look at it when it comes to Heritage Park, it and that whole space and that whole area. There's a lot of different people living on different levels when it comes to living in that space and that time. But then to give them vouchers and then tell them on those vouchers that you can, you know, return yourself and come back. But then that return comeback process is a whole different animal. And then most of the people that got those vouchers, they then moved on and said, well, okay, well, I'm good where I'm at. But some of them want to move back because the way the lineup in life is and living in that space in that area, it's some pretty nice property. You know, and it's right across the street from Summit Academy OIC. But then even besides that, it's right downtown. I mean, you're looking at the stadium and everything else that's all there and a lot of different things that have built up. But that's why it used to be called Northside, but now they call it Near North. But then you have to understand the language when they put it down in print and when they send it out and what it represents. And that's why it's important to be not necessarily political, but understand the political game itself and how the process is. Because you'll go in and you try to do some things and then

0: ain't bad for real. And when they say it's not airborne, well, hey, just like when the smoke comes from Canada, and they say that, how did it got airborne?
1: Yeah.
0: Because time and air don't wait on nobody. It moves as it does. You can stand still and look at it, or you can move around and do something with it to help it make it better for somebody else. And it's not that if you don't live in that area that it matters. It's that you know of it and you're in a position and you can help it to get for it to get better. That's why I appreciate some of them that are in the console and sitting in their seats and some of the things that they do. And when you say blackety, blackety, black, I know what that means. Yeah. That's the real deal of, hey, I'm tired of the nonsense. I'm tired of the games being played. Let's get down to the real business. And to the two on the political side when it comes to that, and they're doing the job. They're trying to expose some things. They're trying to make some things happen. That's what it's supposed to be about. If you got a title and all you do is say, hey, well, I'm such and such, and you got a title, but you ain't did nothing, man, come on. But then that's that whole process of voting. And who do you vote for? How do you vote? Get to know, man, I can go back because it even goes back to when it comes to people. There was a meeting that was at UROC. And then in that meeting, there was a booklet that had a bit about the people that were running for office and history and things they talked about and those different things. Some of them got mad because they said, well, you know, we're not in the book. Well, if you didn't send out your information, you're not going to get in the book. So you can't blame the person that put the book together. Just understand that there's enough information about those individuals so where you get to know who they are and what's it all about. I mean, and it's not just Heritage Park. They got the park board. There's a lot of stuff that's going on in that space. Yeah. But when you look at that side of it, there's a lot of people that they're complaining and it's not a complaint. It's a real reality. When you understand golf and you understand the game of it, you understand history and the different things and different ways things play out. You can't tell me that some of these things that they do, they're just trying to beautify certain parks. But does that really change the purpose or the problem or what the problem is? If you look at a golf course and you're looking at a par three, the par three, there's only one in Minneapolis. And that's at Theater Worth. There's not another par three golf course. So when you sit in a meeting, because I've sat in some of the meetings, and you sit in the meetings and you listen to some of the dialogue that goes on in it, and then when you make your opinion, you make your statement, then they try to figure out, okay, well, what side are you on? It's not about a side. It's about being right or wrong. And if it's wrong, it's wrong. We got to quit camouflaging not just the situation, but quit camouflaging each other. And hold each other accountable. So there's some of them that are in office, they got a position, that has a title, and they're doing something, and there's some of them that ain't doing nothing. And just because you talk the loudest don't mean that you are convinced or everybody's going to be convinced about what you said. There's Al, I can go on, man.
1: Yeah, but you said something, and people got to understand that what you said when it was when you talk about where it's at, the location where it's at, that people are, you write off of downtown. So you could talk about Heritage Park all you want to, but that's prime real estate. That is prime real estate. They talk about the water. They talk about this thing. That is prime real estate. And that's why I'm so grateful that Councilmember Warren, and don't think she ain't taking no hits. Don't think they ain't pulling her and telling her what to do. Community, we can't play like she ain't taking no hits. We just gotta be there when they're putting hits on her. We gotta be there, and we gotta support. We gotta get ready to support her. We gotta support the NAACP as they are pushing back. I'm telling you, this is a big deal. I'm shouting out Councilmember Warren, Councilmember Vito. I'm shouting y'all and you gotta represent more than us. But at least when something is impacting us, you are speaking up. Cause ain't nobody else gonna speak up. I'll go, Q just said a lot of things I could have fed off of. I should have had him talking more than because he knows this

0: situation. But let's go to the phone lines and take the caller. Caller, go ahead. You got a question or a comment?
1: Hey, Brother Al. This is Brother John Thompson calling.
0: Hey, how you doing, John?
1: I wanted to just circle back what you were talking about with Heritage Housing and the allegations that you know have been highlighted is kind of diabolical. I guess my question is: the man is an elected official who is some kind of elected official from the Housing Commission or whatever. I guess my question is, because I was told that elected officials are held to a higher standard. I mean, think about me. I was removed from caucus for 20-year-old allegations that had been litigated in court. And I'm talking about those allegations dominated the headlines. Powerful government political leaders demanded me to resign from allegations. Today, we're not talking about decade-old allegations. We're talking about residents that are in the current conditions are affecting real families. Yet there is no public statements. There's no letters from leaders demanding, except for the NAACP. Demanding this man step down. There's no organization. I mean, the governor, the mayor, nobody's saying anything other than y'all. And I think that the public outrage should be way more, especially when we talk about elected officials. Or do the bar drop? If you just shut up and go along and get along, does the bar drop for elected officials when we talk about accountability? Because there's no way that this man should be sitting nowhere near any kind of housing commission, and he's got those kind of conditions that you guys are outlining. And, like, too often, bro, we too often accountability seems to depend on who you are rather than what you've done. When outspoken black people challenge the system, like, it's like the standard is swift and unforgiving. But when others, you know, connected to ongoing failures, that are vulnerable communities, those same voices become quiet. So, you know, I mean, to the people in Heritage Park, I mean, they deserve better than silence from a lot of these leaders in our community, man, who could actually ring the alarm. I don't think that the public outrage is loud enough. And I think that it's because of who the person is, man, and how he just goes along to get along in that elected seat. But I know for a fact that that man should not be sitting there. The same with the mayor of St. Paul and her sexual harassment allegations. I mean, I was told she was one of the first people who sat up the podium and said that I should step down because of 20-year-old allegations. Here you are asking to see the police chief Wiener in text messages. So I think that the bar of accountability falls short depending on who you are. And that's why I've never called myself BIPOC, man, because BIPOC people can straighten their hair out and benefit from white privilege just like any other race. But me and you, black, Al, we can't unzip this black skin we in, man. And they're going to always, can you imagine if Heritage Park was owned by Lisa Clemens, Al Flowers, Thomas Berry, or anybody else? Man, y'all be in the newspaper every damn day. It just depends on who you are. And I just wanted to highlight how accountability just seems to fall short depending on who you are. Bro, I love you, man. I didn't want to take up your show, but I love you, and I just wanted to call and say that.
0: Hey, thank you, Brother John. That's former State Representative John Thomas. No, you absolutely right. And that's the problem here, that is the problem here, is that it should be a lawsuit already going. That's why the letters went to the Attorney General and the Congressional office, because somebody got to step up. But and you saying it right, everybody know it inside. At first they tried to play like Councilmember Warren didn't know what she was talking about, played her like she was a dumb black sister, that everybody looking at her, she was just loud, but she was telling the truth, and they still pushing back on her. And I think this is one of them smart black women, you know, and I always talk about having a CSD. If you got a common sense degree, you could do anything. But I'm gonna go back to the phone line. Go ahead, caller. You got a question or a comment?
2: Yeah, this is Thomas Berry.
0: Hey, what's going on, brother?
2: What's up,
0: Thomas?
2: Brother Al?
0: Okay, bro.
2: Hey, man, I just wanted to say a couple things, man. Shout out to Q Bear for definitely knowing the history and everything that's going on around this piece. The other thing that I wanted to say was flat out John Thompson is right. We need to have more outrage from other leaders in the community. We need to make sure that we are looking out for the least amongst us. And it's heartbreaking to see that the mayor has been so adamant and not necessarily putting his foot all the way into this situation, and him able to go around black folks and smile and cut ribbons at new buildings while not taking care of the old buildings that are out here. The other thing I want the community to understand is that everything we need is within us. We have to stop the infighting amongst ourselves because we see nobody else cares about us. We try to partner with every other group possible, and we see that a lot of folks just don't care about us. There's very few times that we find allies that come to the table to do things that really matter, like the woman over there at V3 and what she's doing for our children over there and the things that she has helped with our community. It's few when you find allies like that. You find allies like Bush, who decides to take the momentum of the conversation of reparations and step in with $50 million. And let's keep it real. The organization that got the money wasn't even sitting at the table. Didn't even understand what the money was for. And they decided to create another version of the Hunger Games. And so we have to be honest about these things in our community. We have to stop celebrating the populism of things and we'll really start thinking about what it means to have power. It used to be this thing called black power before we start talking about black excellence. Black excellence is how you look. Black power is how things are in reality, and we need to bring that power back. So shout out to my sister, Councilmember Pearl Warren. I appreciate the things that she's doing, but I do want to know, when is the Attorney General Ellison, when is he going to respond to our letter? When is he going to step up and do for us what the Republican General Attorney General did inside of Missouri? He could sue McCormick. He could make things right for the state. After all, the people who live inside of Heritage Park are people that he's supposed to defend. So we just need him to step up and defend these folks' rights and also come to the table with the NAACP and the rest of the community that's out there fighting so that we can get these people some justice.
0: Wow. You can't say it no better than that. That's Brother Thomas Berry. He's the vice president of the Minneapolis NAACP and just been a stalwart on pushing the agenda, and we all are. It's a lot of people, and I'm telling people because Councilmember Warren must know she got the people, not just from Minneapolis, but from St. Paul, Brooklyn Park, that knows what she's going through. And again, I say this to the community: why is it a big deal? Because they don't do this. Politicians don't do this. That's what they trying to wait. What's going to make them look good? Anything that's going to make them look bad, you stay away from them. That's just part of politics. I understand that. But I also understand that land over there, as we were talking earlier, that land over there that they have put the blacks in. Remember, that was supposed to be, for Negroes. They got a map saying this part is for the Negroes. Then that part of that land, is what they said was part of the Negro. Now it's important. And now they like, hey, we can figure something else out. And they would, rather it, go away. And you don't know what they're going to do, more to their, gentrification. It's a real deal. And that's why we're not just worrying about the land. We're worrying about first our people health. Our people health, and people should go to North Point. If you feeling anything, because everybody know it's gonna make you sick. And we went into some of the units, and it's there was stench. It's not everywhere over there. Everybody ain't living like that. But if 25%, 50% is living like that, is that okay? Is that okay? You know, and so that's what the fight is. That's what as this thing go on, because it ain't going away now, and we're not gonna go away. We're not going away. It's not gonna go away. And we're gonna continue to just ask for justice and how do you keep it out there? By being transparent, by doing what I'm doing right now, telling you what's going on. When we talking about the development, while we talking about getting these people in a safe place, we're also talking about, okay, who's gonna do the rehab to get it back up? Who's gonna do the development? Who's gonna do the development? How can we participate as a community that lost so much? That have lost so much. that people have took advantage of. You can't take advantage of other communities because we the only community that they want to say, this is your leader. They want to tell us who our leader is. They don't tell other communities who their leaders is. They don't tell the Liberian. They don't tell the Somalis. They don't tell the Hmong or Asian. They don't tell the Latino because they don't know how to talk to them. The system can only tell us that this is your leader. And I've seen them pick it out. I've seen them pick us off a few times and say, okay, these are your next up-and-coming leaders. And that's, and then the ones that's trying to tell you the truth, they don't want you to hear that. They don't want to hear, they don't want you to hear that. But I'm telling you, and if you need that, support, if you lived in Heritage Park before, your story is, important. If you lived in the project, your story is important right now. Your story is important, and if you want to call in 612-377-3456, where we at, Q? Yeah, we wrapping up, we wrapping up. See, Q took all that time talking about, John Baker and Beat a Chain.
3: And you told me to find out information, and the date you're talking about was last year's date, 2025. That was number 6. And then number 7 is 2026. And it's gonna be on September the 12th.
0: September the 12th. Where you get the information from, Q?
3: In my email.
0: In your email? They,
3: yes, sir.
0: Hey.
3: I'm just letting you know because I'm playing. You see this outfit I got on?
0: Yeah,
3: this,
0: okay.
3: This means when I leave from here, I'm going to practice. But I got a couple of people I'm practicing with.
0: Okay, then. But September the 12th, September the 12th for Beat a Chain Golf Tournament, but August 22nd for the Community Violence. Then you could go to B3 and join them, ask them about this thing they got from August 3rd to September 12th, all the way to John Baker's Beat a Chain event. So, yeah, that we'll keep talking about it. And I had them people on the show. I had somebody from A Mother's Love. I get somebody from all these events to come on. But, hey, I'm just going to say, hey, I want to thank my brother, Walter Q. Bear Banks, Jr., for coming in here and making sure we do this show today with Glenn Golden out. Hope he enjoy his time. But the insight that Q gave was more, that was extraordinary. And, thank you for the, people calling in, NAACP, everybody. And, we gonna keep fighting it. Not gonna let it go. And we gonna win this, battle cause we're right. They're wrong. And we gonna fight for the people. And we gonna see you next week on another episode. Community Value Conversation. Peace to the community.
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89.9 KMOJ, today's R&B and throwbacks. We are at the People's Station. I want to thank Walter Q. Fairbanks Jr. doing a fantastic job engineer for the one and only Brother Al Flowers, Community Values Conversation, every Sunday from 1 to 2 p.m. Yeah, speaking for the people. Shouts out to Mother Love. We appreciate you, baby girl. Also to the Silver Blacks. What's going on? The Black Scorsese, Ralph Crowder III, Ralph X. What's up, baby boy? Salary Cap. Yeah. Christopher Rainey, C. Rain, and Salary Cap International. What's happening, boss? To my nephews and the baby girl. Big ups going out to Michael Anthony and the Minnesota Twins and the baby girl, Jaylen. What's up, ladies? And the grandbaby. Also, Schizophrenic, Urban Street Films, Barnabas Vision. You better ask somebody. Big ups going out to Brandon J. Grissom. VP doing a real big 6'5". I see you, baby. You're a cold piece, man. I appreciate you, bro. Alan Hill, Captain Al, the ladies' pal. What's going on? Opus Sound and Lighting. What's going on by way of the ATL through the 612? Europe. Randy, the President Demings, Pharaoh Black, Rest in Paradise, Disco T, El Meezy, El Mac, El Segundo, El's Up, Frankie Baby Entertainment, Mama Frankie Jones, Jones Girls, Leaping Leonard Jones. What's happening, y'all? Big ups going out to the WAP Master. What up, WAP? To my partner, Ludie Webster. What's up, Ludie? Sending you love, baby. They said you're making burgers or something, man. I ain't tasted nothing. I'm starving. What time do we eat? Yeah. Currently downtown Minneapolis, we have a beautiful, lovely sunny day. 81 degrees downtown, and we're swerving and curving. Yeah, it's Jazz with Chaz every Sunday. Also to the Super Silverbacks. What's going on to Big Mike doing it big for the culture? Yeah. Mm-hmm. Also to Drunken Monkey. What's happening, man? So come on, let's pull over there by the lake, baby. Let's just ride. Let's ride the Pacific Coast. Yeah, drop the top. Turn that up. Come on, let's ride.

God. 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No one came except God. When I needed a breath to rise from my sleep, no one could help me except God. When all I saw was sadness and I needed answers, no one heard me except God. So when I'm asked who I give my unconditional love to, look for no other name except God.

0: My name's Michelle Alexander. I'm a law professor at Ohio State University and the author of The New Jim Crow, Mass Incarceration and the Age of Colorblindness. One of the things I find most fascinating in my conversations with white people about the drug war is their insistence that those who are doing time did the crime. So what's the problem? And then I'll say, well, did you ever drink underage? You know, when you were in high school, did you ever drink underage? Did you ever experiment with marijuana? And then very frequently you find people shifting their seat, getting uncomfortable. And this idea that of innocence, that other people are the criminals, but not them, is a thoroughly racialized idea. And, you know, I often point out we're all criminals. We've all made mistakes in our lives. We've all done wrong. Anyone who's an adult has broken the law at some point in their lives. But some of us have the privilege of making certain kinds of mistakes and going on to college or grad school and off to work and never having to check that box on employment applications, while others of us do not. In fact, you know, research shows that a white man with a criminal record is more likely to be hired than a black man without a criminal record. So even this system of mass incarceration, when white folks are ensnared by it, doesn't affect them in the same way. When they're branded criminals and felons, they're not viewed as criminals and felons in the outside world. But that felon label, that criminal label, serves to define who black people are. And in fact, even if you haven't been branded a criminal or felon, you are treated as though there is something about you that is wrong by employers and in the world more broadly. So part of what white privilege is to me is the freedom to make mistakes and go on. That is a privilege that poor folks of color in this country, particularly young people, don't have.
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0: on that street corner, yeah. 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
1: God, when I was alone and had nothing, I asked for a friend to help me bear the pain. No one came except God. When I needed a breath to rise from my sleep, no one could help me except God. When all I saw was sadness and I needed answers, no one heard me except God. So when I'm asked who I give my unconditional love to, look for no other name except God.

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What's happening, baby? 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Yeah, come on. 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

Swerving and Curving. We got a special guest in the house. So lay back, relax, and enjoy. Special shouts going out to Makeda Zulu and the Zulu Nation. Good afternoon, baby.

0: What's here for Leah? What's here for Leah, Nia? What's happening to my West Coast family? Big ups going out to Q Million, Lit Poppy, what's happening? Polyester the Saint, Dom Kennedy, what's happening, man? Yeah, on that 60s turf, keeping it blue. You know what it is. Being grateful, staying humble, and being thankful. 89.9 KMOJ, today's R&B and throwbacks. Mental health is real, so don't play. Reach out. Do your best to help those less fortunate. And don't forget, one random act of kindness every day. Don't tell nobody. Doris, get the plane. Yeah, it's time to hit the Pacific Coast Highway. Go touch down on the beach. You know what I'm talking about? Shouts out to La Jolla. What's happening, y'all? I have a special guest in the studio, my partner, my homeboy, my brother, Guy Boland in the building. What's up, man?
1: Hey, yes, sir, yes, sir. How you doing, Brother Chaz? Oh, always happy to be here at the People Station. Yeah, doing real well, brother.
0: Good, good, good. You know, we have 35 reasons to celebrate coming up August 8th, and it happens to be our 35th annual Festival for Fathers and Families. That's on a Saturday. That's next Saturday. Is that next Saturday?
1: Yeah.
0: Is it that close?
1: It is. Whew. Around the corner.
0: Man, time flying.
1: For sure.
0: So what's going on, bro?
1: Oh, not too much. Just wanted to come in and share with the community our wonderful folks in Northside Minneapolis, as well as within the Twin Cities metropolitan area, that we have the upcoming 35th annual Festival for Fathers and Families. It'll be at North Commons Park, the legendary North Commons Park, from 12 to 4.
0: The only place for me.
1: Oh, for sure.
0: Oh, boy.
1: For sure.
0: With the exception of Powderhorn.
1: Okay.
0: So if I'm on the north side, I'm at North Commons. If I'm on the south side, I'm at Powderhorn.
1: Powderhorn. Yeah, Powderhorn.
0: Those are my neighborhoods.
1: Those are yours now? Okay.
0: Yeah,
1: okay.
0: Yeah. Okay. And then the east side of St. Paul. What's happening?
1: Well, you know, we got fond memories of both those parks for many, many years and all the fun we had coming up. So we're trying to recreate that magic that we had as community that we remember as shorties, as you were saying, about both of them. But yeah, so the event is coming up again. Like I said, you were sharing 35th year of this event, celebrating and recognizing the importance of men being fathers in the lives of their children, and recognizing that and the accomplishments and achievements that they have as being those men. So we looking forward to another great day, another exciting time for our community, and want to invite people to come out.
0: Yes, and it's going to be the usual. Everything is free.
1: Yep.
0: You know, all are welcome.
1: Yep.
0: But don't come with no mess. All right.
1: Yeah.
0: But I don't even have to say that, because we it's 35 years and we've never had one incident with them people or anybody else. And shouts out to the neighborhood for respecting that.
1: You know what's funny about that? One of the folks who was there representing one of the nonprofit agencies, because we also have information booths and tents to give out
0: resources.
1: Information for folks. And so it was her first time attending the event, even though she grew up north side. And so this was like a year before last. And she was like, I didn't realize how wonderful this was. All the people that came out, all the support that you get, all the kids' faces and the fathers that was around. And she said exactly what you said. There was not an incident at all. We're right here in North Minneapolis.
0: Right.
1: And I said, yeah, we've been surprised that, you know, we haven't had anything. And she said, you know why that is. I said, no, you tell me. I got an idea, but what was your, you know, what's your thoughts on it? She's like, because the men are here. When the men are here and when they stand
0: we're
1: up,
0: safe.
1: Everybody falls behind. There everybody gets in line.
0: Well,
1: when the men show up, the community shows up.
0: That's what's up.
1: For sure.
0: Yeah, natural order.
1: Yeah.
0: I believe in it.
1: Yeah, for sure. So that's all the, you know, one of the things I just want to say, a couple of things that we have every year. We have face painting. We also have the giant slide, moon bounce, obstacle course, rock climbing, birdhouse. There'll be some snow cones.
0: Haircuts. I can finally build a birdhouse this year.
1: Yes, you can. You can. Beautiful. For sure. I think you was Was you there when we built them chairs? We built chairs one year. Yeah, I think you was able to be a recipient, or at least tried to be.
0: My chairs didn't work out that well.
1: right,
0: can't remember what happened. I think they went to firewood.
1: Right. There'll be health screenings there. And also, you know, we got an incredible, you know, you've been the MC the entire time we've had this event, but we got an incredible lineup of performers. We got JB, the R&B sensation.
0: Shouts going out to JB, man. What's happening? It's about time you come around the way here, bro.
1: That's right. We got the Art of Dance. They'll be performing.
0: Art of Dance. What's happening?
1: Yeah, Hollywood Studio Dance.
0: Hollywood.
1: Right here from the community.
0: Right across
1: Diane
0: the
1: Ellie.
0: Street.
1: Yes, sir. And then the other thing, we'll have some raffles. We'll be raffling off some bikes.
0: Some goodies.
1: Some goodies, some backpacks. We'll have that.
0: We got Twins tickets?
1: We're working on that. Okay. My hope is to have that hopefully by the end of this week, so giving those out. But either way, we're going to have a lot of goodies regardless of what
0: we got enough for everybody.
1: There
0: that's real.
1: And food.
0: For sure. Extras, and extras.
1: All that. And I think the other thing I want to make sure that I share is that the band will have this year called Tight Fit. Will be performing.
0: Tight fit. It's tight.
1: It ain't
0: tight
1: loose.
0: On me, buddy.
1: It ain't loose. It ain't too big. It ain't too small. It's a tight
0: I like
1: fit.
0: It. I like it tight.
1: I'll give them that. They can have that. Brother Jerry, if he's listening, they can have that.
0: So
1: they do a lot of cover tunes, and they were fabulous, spectacular last year, so they'll be performing again this year.
0: What, you know, I was thinking, man, you know, one of my favorites, and shouts going out to Tall Paul. It might be time for get Tall Paul, man, and see if we can slide him in.
1: That's right.
0: Because, you know, he's been really one of a few unique young men and fathers that have, especially in the Native American community, that have held it down like a real champ and a single father. And shouts going out to Tall Paul, man. Ojibwe Nation.
1: Blast from the past, for sure. Yeah, Tall Paul was somebody who has performed over the years, but he also was a young man who came in who just wanted to be there for his son and came, met him many years ago when he
0: put all the work in and did the work and handled his business.
1: For sure. And so, yeah, we have to reach back out to Tall Paul because he's definitely a part of the 35 years of this incredible event.
0: Mm-hmm. Now, also, you have, I know that you're connected with Ramsey County.
1: Yeah.
0: And I know that you're also having a parent resource fair coming up on Wednesday, August
1: 12th. Absolutely.
0: 3 to 6.
1: Yeah, over at, that's another event that I'm doing, another hat that I'm wearing, doing some work with the Ramsey County Attorney's Office as well as the child support folks and some of the other resources they have, putting on a parent resource fair on August 12th, 3 to 6, at the Fairview Community Hub, right on 45th West 10th Street. Free backpacks, right? We know schools right around the corner. Yeah.
0: Yes.
1: And resources and a bunch of organizations that'll be there as well. We'll have family-friendly activities and giveaways, snacks, refreshments. We'll have those things and get an opportunity to meet some of the staff within the county as well as some of the other organizations that are going to be there representing their agency, giving out their information.
0: Beautiful. Okay, give us the number of how the folks can on both of these for Festival for Fathers and Families,
1: right.
0: 35th annual.
1: Yep.
0: That's August 8th. And then also August 12th, 4 days later, the Parent Resource Fair.
1: Phone number to reach me is 612-483-9719, 612-483-9719, or you can reach me via Facebook. We have a Festival for Fathers site as well. You can message me there, or you can text me as well for either event, be it the Festival of Fathers is coming up this Saturday or the few days later, the Parent Resource Fair. So, again, you can reach me those different ways.
0: Okay, all right. Any shout-outs, man? Any shout-outs?
1: Yeah, I'm going to give a shout-out to my baby girl, Avery Diana.
0: To my baby girl, Marcy Jane, not Mary.
1: There you go. They change us forever, those little girls. Now they're grown women, so that's a whole nother conversation.
0: That's different.
1: I want to give a shout-out to my grandchildren. You know, they're really just touched my heart in a whole nother way that we don't even have enough time right now to go into. But Gabriella, who just turned 13.
0: You got a teenager.
1: A teenager, oh,
0: boy,
1: right.
0: A teenage grandbaby.
1: Right.
0: Buckle up.
1: You better
0: be doubling up your grind because she's going to need twice as much as Miss Avery needed.
1: 100%.
0: I promise you. And she's running the show.
1: Oh, for sure.
0: Yep.
1: Yeah, her. And then my grandson, Jaden Edward. Jaden just turned 11 years old. They both live in Atlanta, Georgia, and they come up often. They just was here visiting with Papa G, is what they called me. But yeah, shout out to both of them and my daughter, Avery. Oh, and also to, most importantly, my son, David. Shout out to him. Rest in peace.
0: Rest in peace, yeah, baby boy. Man, we sure miss you, man.
1: Yeah, we do, for sure.
0: Yeah, so shouts going out, well, we talking about grandbaby, shouts going out to my whole, all my kin folks, my brothers, my sisters, my mama, who I love and adore, and my three eagles, my number one, Nomi, my number two, Mars, the God of War, and number three, Prince Mecca. Hey, I got three-piece biscuits with gravy.
1: What do you think, I was going to ask you, and I know we're soon to be wrapping up here, but when you think about being a grandparent, what comes to mind for you in terms of the difference as far as being a parent and grandparent?
0: Well, I think what it was is I thought I knew what love was.
1: Mm-hmm.
0: And I do, but this was a little bit different.
1: Mm-hmm.
0: This hit a whole lot different.
1: Mm-hmm.
0: And, you know, what I like about them is, you know, they don't care about any of this radio or them chads. I mean, get out. They care about music, photos, none of that. Papa.
1: That's right.
0: No.
1: Yeah.
0: Okay.
1: That's right.
0: And it's just raw, and it's all beautiful, organic love, and I just love them to death, man. I miss them.
1: Yeah, yeah.
0: And I get with my babies.
1: That's right. I know we're recognizing parents at the event as far as the resource fair, as well as for the fathers, but shout out to the grandparents. Shout out to the grandparents out there. And those also who are serving in roles as grandparents, too, because we know challenges are happening in families. But yeah, for sure. But that's why I was just curious about how you feel, because they touch us in a whole nother way.
0: Oh, man. Look. Yeah, I can make it now, see? I can make it now, for real.
1: All day.
0: Yeah. All right, man. Well, look, man, once again, give them that number one more time.
1: Yeah, you can reach me at Guy Bowling, 612-483-9719, 612-483-9719. Feel free to give me a call or a text if you want more information about the two events that we talked about. But, yeah, that's it.
0: And, you know, I was thinking about this, man. Now, weren't you doing Jazz Reflections, or how did that work? I remember way back when. No, you had a talk show. No, you were doing the talk show because we switched.
1: Yes.
0: Because I started to help you, and I remember you were doing. Didn't you sit in for Brother Man?
1: I was the Friday show that you still have in place now. I believe it's Voices of the African American
0: Voices
1: Community.
0: With
1: Dr. Rashida Fisher. Her and I was doing it, but Sam Simmons.
0: Shouts out to Sam Simmons.
1: Yeah, absolutely. He took a sabbatical for about a year. Mm-hmm. So Rashida and I did the show. As a matter of fact, I just ran into her at his annual conference.
0: All right, what's up, Rashida?
1: Yeah, absolutely. Shout out to Rashida. And we were doing it, and then Sam eventually came back, and he'd been back ever since. That was a while ago.
0: Yeah, because Sam had came back and got the jazz show, and then because I got the jazz show from Sam, and then I think once I did that, he got his show back from you, if I'm not mistaken.
1: It's
0: funny how it goes around, moves around. Yeah, but it's all good.
1: He told me it wasn't nothing personal. He was just
0: That's right. Never personal.
1: We enjoyed it for the time we did it.
0: You did an excellent job. I remember that
1: I appreciate it. Sure.
0: Well, all right, man. Well, much love, bro. I'm excited, man. Saturday, we're going to kick it off and for the neighborhood and the community. And make sure you come out and show yourself and celebrate these fathers and the fantastic work that they put in for their children and for the neighborhood and for the community.
1: Yeah, absolutely.
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Today's R&B and throwbacks. We are home of the Freddie Bell Chantel Sings Morning Show. As we get ready to wrap it up, I want to thank you, Twin Cities, for being there for me and giving me the opportunity to share this music. And I know how serious it is, and I take it very serious. And thank you so much. Reminding you to keep loving your heart, peace on your mind, and your God by your side, and you can't go wrong. And do your best to reach out and give back. Okay, be well. Shouts going out to Uncle Earl. Uncle Earl's Catfish and Barbecue. What's happening, man? Sweet Potato Charlie's back in the building. What's happening? I can't wait. I'm hungry. Can I have a piece of that? Keep your head up. Hold on to the misfits and have-nots. To my black boys and black girls, be careful where you at. Be aware who you with. Please be safe. I love you. Au revoir.

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1: 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Hello, everyone. I'm Marvin. Let's get ready to R&B.

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0: 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We're dusting off the turntable and kicking it old school.
1: 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And we are kicking it old school, back in the day with Glam Life Kim. Hello, everybody. I am Marvin. You're going old school. That was a little Al Green. Little Outcast with Miss Jackson.

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4: 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Hello, everyone. I am Marvin, and it's Back in the Day with Glam Life Kim. Beautiful 83 degrees here, high atop the Five Point Building in North Minneapolis in the KMOJ studios. 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
1: So, what do you want to do? 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
1: 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I'm Kimyo Haley. 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

0: 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And Cleveland Cavaliers star Donovan Mitchell and R&B singer Coco Jones are married. 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The reception featured plenty of dancing as the newlyweds marked the start of their next chapter. 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